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1: What up, what up?
0: We're talking My Hurt, Your Heal. It's his first of many books. I'm just speaking that over your life.
1: Yeah, man.
0: I was actually impressed on how well it was written.
1: You said that.
2: You know what?
0: I'm just saying. No, for real. Like, because I know you, but I just didn't know that you were such a good writer. Did you know?
1: Yeah, no. No.
0: Okay.
1: But you know what, though? I'm gonna be honest with you. Again, I know in the last segment I was talking about my wife, and you know, I actually, as I got further, I had so many edits because I wanted to make sure that it was well written and that it made sense. And she's great with grammar and all that stuff, so she made sure I was good.
0: Yeah. So basically, we're not gonna tell you everything about the book because we don't have enough time to take a deep dive into it. Give them like the real short of what this book is about.
1: This book is about my life up to this point, and you know, childhood trauma that I went through. You know, I experienced a lot of different things, whether it was death and, you know, sexual assault or anything like that. And you know, it was time for me to get this stuff out because I realized, and I'm definitely realizing now, that the book is doing so many good things for people who are also going through. You know, Dwight, one of the biggest things that I get all the time is DMs from other guys, especially brothers that I see or see on Instagram or social media, who said, me too.
0: Yeah.
1: You know, I did several interviews where people shared that them too, you know, and I'm just sitting there like, well, God, this is what you wanted me to do. It's amazing that when you open up and you are your authentic self and you find your freedom, how many other people that see you every day just become so more comfortable with talking to you about things. And I'm just excited to be that for other people. Look, sit on the couch.
0: Come
1: Let's
0: on.
1: Talk about it.
0: Yeah. Well, listen, if you're just tuning in, I just want to let you know the book that you need to pick up this weekend is called My Hurt, Your Heal, available wherever you get books. It's on Amazon.
1: Yes, sir.
0: It's everywhere, okay? All right, here on the Praise
1: Mix
0: Down.
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0: Praise Mix Down, where we keep God first in the mix. If you are just tuning in, I got Nico live in the building. Man, the amount of DMs that we are getting this weekend, very, very different. But I'm going to tell you why in less than 4 minutes. All right here on the Praise
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0: 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D-Stone in the building with Nico. I got to just call you your full name, Nico Flowers, because best-selling author, My Hurt, Your Heal, available right now. And we're talking about the importance of not keeping childhood trauma to yourself. When did you start going to therapy, Nico?
1: I started going to therapy a couple of years before I got married. And the reason is because my wife said, we ain't getting married without you going to therapy.
0: Well, you should go to therapy before you get married.
1: Yeah, you should.
0: Counseling
1: is very important.
0: Come on.
1: You know, but I had a lot of issues. I had daddy issues, man. But you know, the funny thing, Dwight, is when I was writing the book, I realized that a lot of the issues that I had that my wife did not like about me was all stemming from the things that I went through as a child. So there's a lot of trauma there, you know what I mean? So there's a lot of things I had to work through, but at the same time, I couldn't talk to my wife at the time about it because I wasn't in the place to share it. So now, hindsight 2020, she understands that's why you were reacting the way you were. That's why you were having those lash outs and all those things, and you were feeling depressed and you were overdoing things. And so now where I'm at in life is this place of freedom. And I feel like I'm living my authentic self. So I was like, there ain't nothing nobody can't say about me that I didn't say about myself.
0: There ain't nothing nobody can't say about me. If you saw his head going from side to side, I did too. And I'm going to tell you what, I want you to pick up this book this weekend because it's really, really good. And I did read it. I did. I'm not just capping. I did read it. And I'm very, very impressed with my brother. And I want you to support him. And I want you to get the closure that you might need to, especially if you're dealing with childhood trauma. Go pick up My Hurt, Your Heal, available wherever you get books. All right, here with the Praise
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0: Family, what it do? It's your boy D-Stone, and I finally did it. You've been asking me for a full-length mixtape, and it's done. Available right now, the full-length mixtape from your boy D-Stone, The First 48. And I called it that because it's over 48 minutes long, it has over 48 songs on it, and you want this in your life. If you know somebody under the age of 25, 35, 45 that loves God and still loves hip-hop, they need this mixtape. If you know somebody who wants a relationship with God, but they still cuss a little bit, they need this mixtape. And if you love what I do here on the Praise Mixdown and you like, I want more, you need this mixtape. So how do you get it? All you got to do is DM me right now at Dwight Stone on Instagram, at DJ Dwight Stone on Facebook, and just in your DM say, I want the First 48. And we ain't going to stop until we change the world.
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0: 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Oh, I can't get no help in here. 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
1: 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Ladies and gentlemen, Fizzle, Javon DeWine,

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1: 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Hallelujah. I don't know about you tonight.

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0: It's a big fight, and we
1: already won. Good morning, and thank you for listening to Community Voices. I'm Jerome Ford, filling in for Ron Holland. And today we have a very special guest in the studio with us. He is Mecklenburg County's first Black Health Director. Please welcome to the studio Dr. Washington from the Mecklenburg County Health Department. Good morning, sir.
2: Good morning.
1: How are you?
2: Great. All is well. Thanks for having me.
1: And we're talking about the state of HIV in Mecklenburg County. If you or someone you know has questions or concerns, this is a very good interview that you should stick around for. So if people are just tuning in, what's one thing they need to know about Dr. Washington?
2: Well, I'm incredibly committed to making health possible for all of our residents. Mecklenburg County Public Health's focus is to protect and promote good health. And I particularly am focused on making sure that that health is available to every one of our residents, regardless of where you live, how much money you make, the color of your skin, or any other characteristic about you.
1: That is amazing. And today we're talking about the current state of HIV in Mecklenburg County. Dr. Washington, what is one thing you need people to know about the current state of HIV in Mecklenburg County?
2: Well, there's a lot to cover there, but I think the first thing I would say to everybody is that HIV affects all of us. For too long, many in our communities have believed that HIV is a certain group's disease, but the reality is that HIV is affecting every demographic, every income group, every group of folks in our community, and we all have to take action if we really want to end the epidemic that's occurring not just here in Mecklenburg County, but across our state, the country, and really across the globe.
1: What are some of the most common misconceptions that still exist about HIV?
2: The biggest one is that HIV is a gay person's disease, right? That's been one of the common things folks have believed. But in reality, we know that more than a third of our cases in the county are not folks who are a part of the LGBTQ plus community. So it's really important that we dispel that misconception. You know, another big misconception that has changed over time is that HIV is a death sentence. It really isn't. There was a time where people were dying really young with HIV and AIDS. But thanks to science and advancements in pharmaceutical care, people are living long, healthy lives with HIV. And that is really a testament to the work that's happened both in partnership with healthcare, our pharmaceutical industry, and of course, public health.
1: Can you tell me more about some of the progress in care for people living with HIV?
2: Yeah, sure. So, you know, there was a time, you know, back in the 90s and late 80s where there really weren't any treatment options. Mm-hmm. And really doctors were working to make care mostly palliative, how to keep people as well as possible. We have come a very long way and have antiretroviral therapies that have really, really progressed. There was a time where folks were having to take a whole handful of medications, combination therapies. We've been able to sort of narrow that down to a place where people are actually only having to take either one pill a day or potentially even one injection a month or one injection every other month, depending. That type of care is accessible not just to folks who are on the higher end of the income spectrum, but we are able to get that kind of care and support for everyone in our community. So it's much more like a chronic disease in terms of how it's being managed today, different from other infectious illnesses.
1: Different from a definite death sentence.
2: Of course, absolutely, yeah.
1: I've heard about a drug called PrEP.
2: So HIV PrEP is a really important tool in our toolbox to help us in the epidemic. What essentially it is folks who are not living with HIV taking either a daily pill or an injection once a month and once every other month that protects them from HIV if they're exposed to somebody who's living with HIV. And so that's a really important toolbox. We have PrEP resources at the health department. You can get enrolled. There's also apps online that you can enroll in PrEP and basically do everything from home without even having to ever go to a doctor's office.
1: Wow. So you can do it from home?
2: You can, yeah. There are several apps out there that offer HIV PrEP medications. Many of them offer financial assistance, so it's almost at no cost. They take insurance. And again, you never have to go to the doctor's office. You can just do it right. Yeah, you can see a doctor virtually on your cell phone. They ship the medications and the testing to your home, and it is just as simple as that.
1: So Mecklenburg County Health Department offers these sort of services?
2: So Mecklenburg County offers PrEP in our clinic. So you can go to our Northwest Clinic, which is the clinic at 2845 Bates Ford Road, and we're able to see you there physically in person to offer PrEP services. There are a number of apps, though, that offer it that are not the county, but they are available to folks who live in Mecklenburg County.
1: So there are resources where you can do it at home, or you can come into the Mecklenburg County Health Department.
2: That's correct. Yep. Or most people's doctor's office can also prescribe you PrEP. So you should talk to your primary care doctor. If you have a primary care doctor, I encourage people to start there. They are able to prescribe PrEP. Most insurance companies cover it on Medicaid as well. And so it's important that people make it as easy as possible. And usually it's easier if you just do it at your primary care doctor. But if you can't, we also have a network of providers in the county that we support so that people who don't have insurance can go someplace other than the health department as well to access it without having to worry about cost. So I'll say this now, but if you go to health.mecnc.gov, you can find our PrEP providers there. And again, they'll be happy to help you.
1: Okay, health.mecnc.gov.
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1: 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We are talking with Dr. Washington of the Mecklenburg County Health Department, and we're talking about the state of HIV in Mecklenburg County. We're talking to the director of the Mecklenburg County Health Department, Dr. Washington, and we're talking about the state of HIV in Mecklenburg County. So, Dr. Washington, we talked before about this, the current state of HIV in Mecklenburg County. We talked about some of the misconceptions exist about HIV, a death sentence versus what you say it was.
2: Basically, no, we treat like every other chronic disease.
1: Like a chronic disease. That's the word you use, chronic disease. So, doctor, what does the county offer for options for home testing?
2: Yeah, so we have a wonderful initiative that started just under 2 years ago called Let's Get Checked. And so individuals, if they go to our county website, again, that's health.mecnc.gov, you can order a test kit to your home for not just HIV, but it also tests for hepatitis as well as other STIs. It's confidential. The test kit comes with everything you need. I know it can be a little scary for some folks, but it's actually quite easy. I've done it myself. There's a couple of finger pricks involved, but you're able to get it, and then we send your results back to you also confidentially to wherever you want them to be sent. Again, there's no cost associated with that. Also encourage people to, if you're a little bit scary about sort of doing your own testing, you can always come into the health department locations. We do have a fast track program. If you are just wanting to get an HIV test, you can come in and get one done pretty quickly. And again, our services are offered at the Mecklenburg County Health Department's locations. Without cost being a barrier.
1: What was that test called again?
2: Let's get checked.
1: And there are a couple of different options for getting checked, if I understand you correctly.
2: That's correct. Yeah. So you can check yourself by ordering a test kit to your home, or you can come into one of our clinical locations and get tested as well.
1: Or you can go to health.mecnc.gov for more information.
2: Yes, and you can find more. We have there you'll also find a list of all of our other community-based testing providers, and those are other organizations that do free HIV testing in the community.
1: That is really cool. All right, so how is effective are the current treatments? We talked about that in the first segment a little bit, but can we talk more about how effective are current treatments for HIV to help people become undetectable?
2: So they're highly effective. I will tell you that, you know, we've had, we do initiate HIV treatment at the health department if someone comes in and have a positive test result. And we've seen folks in just a few months go from having high HIV viral loads to being undetectable. And so the medications are highly effective. And what we know as well is that when a person who's living with HIV does reach an undetectable status, they also cannot transmit the virus to other people.
1: Okay.
2: So we have a campaign called Undetectable Equals Untransmittable, because people living with HIV who are in care on treatment and don't have high viral loads can't pass the virus to other people. And so that also helps us with prevention, right? The more people that we have who are living with HIV who are unable to transmit the virus helps us in our fight to end this epidemic.
1: Undetectable means untransmittable.
2: That's correct.
1: That is amazing that medical science has come that far. I grew up in the age of Magic Johnson.
2: Yes.
1: And that shocked the world.
2: Of course.
1: And, you know, everybody's like, oh, HIV, it's a death sentence. Magic Johnson's going to be dead. Magic Johnson is still around.
2: He's still here.
1: I imagine that is the goal, to get people to be undetectable, because then they're untransmittable.
2: That's correct. And their overall health is better, right? So what often, you know, HIV is takes over individuals' immune system, right? So it most often It's not the HIV disease itself that causes people to be really sick. It's that their immune system is not able to fight other infections off. Mm-hmm. And so the stronger we can keep folks' immune system vis-a-vis keeping their viral loads lower, the better success we have at keeping them healthy overall. And what we're seeing is people living with HIV are living well into their senior years, 60s and 70s. We have more folks living with HIV who are actually having to deal with the other more common chronic diseases like heart disease and hypertension. And so we are seeing life expectancy extend really significantly. And again, it's because of the work that's happened in the pharmaceutical scientific space to make these treatments available to folks in our community.
1: So you said something earlier that really piqued my interest, and I thought maybe we should share this with our listeners. You defined HIV. Can you break it down for someone like me who is not that well educated on exactly what HIV is?
2: Sure, yeah. So it's a virus. And like most viruses, just like the flu and others, it's looking for a host. And so HIV is most commonly spread through bodily fluids, which often are exchanged in either when people are having sexual contact. It could also be transmitted if an individual shares or is exposed to other bodily fluids. It's like blood. It does not transmit in things like saliva or spit. So you can't get HIV from kissing or from touching.
1: If somebody sneezes on you, you're not going to get
2: HIV. No. Another big misconception that I think we've mostly gotten rid of. But also another thing we worry about, particularly as we're dealing with the opioid epidemic, if people are sharing syringes or needles, those are also opportunities for potential exposure. But the virus attacks the immune system and eventually stops the immune system from being able to function, which basically means that you are not able to fight off or fend off other infections that might potentially you might get exposed to in the world. And so what medications are able to do is to keep the level of the virus so low in your body that your immune system is able to function almost normally, which then allows folks to live much longer, healthier lives.
1: So HIV is like a flu that attacks your immune system. And then what you guys at the Mecklenburg County Health Department are striving to do is to not only educate people about HIV, which you're doing a great job, doctor. I mean, I'm learning today. Is it fair to say one of your goals is to make people undetectable?
2: Yeah, so absolutely. So we have three primary sort of focus areas. One, we want to make sure that everyone that is living with HIV knows they're living with it. So testing is really, really important, which is why we work to make testing as easily available to folks in the community. I failed to mention, we also have tests in our vending machines at the community resource centers, both the Ella B. Scarborough Community Resource Center off of Stitt Road, as well as the Valerie Sue Woodard Community Resource Center off of Freedom Drive here. You can go pick up a free testing kit from the vending machine that's in the lobby. But testing is super important because you want to make sure everybody knows. And if nobody gets anything else out of this discussion today, like everybody needs to be tested for HIV and everybody needs to be tested on a regular basis. It's not a one and done. Mm-hmm. As long as you're doing things that could potentially expose you, like having sex, you should really be tested for HIV on a regular basis. But testing is super important. We also want to make sure that everybody living with HIV is in treatment because, again, going back to being undetectable means untransmittable. And also it means these folks are living longer, healthier lives, right? And so that's what's really important. There are more than 77,000 people that we know of that are living with HIV in Mecklenburg County alone.
1: In Mecklenburg County.
2: Living with HIV.
1: Yeah. Living with HIV.
2: Yep, 7,700. And so for those 7,700 people, we want to make sure they have access to treatment, healthcare, as well as the resources that they need to be able to live long, healthy lives. And we are fortunate that we partner with our federal government to receive Ryan White funds that help us do that for the county and this entire region. And then lastly, we want to try to prevent as much infection as possible. So, you know, providing education to people so that they know what the risks are, making sure people are on PrEP, making PrEP free and widely available. Those three things together really are our primary focuses to try to make sure we get to ending this epidemic.
1: Okay, so I'd like to jump back to the testing vending machines.
2: Sure, yeah.
1: Those are free?
2: Those are free, yeah. So you just go in, put in a phone number or email, and the machine will pop out a kit for you. It is an at-home kit, though, so you do still have to prick your finger yourself, but it is free.

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1: For STI?
2: Be checked for STI, sexually transmitted infections.
1: That is fascinating. What stigmas are still around that are damaging?
2: Well, I think, you know, I will say this, we're making progress on HIV. You know, our overall new case numbers for each year are starting to plateau, and actually we're seeing a little bit of decrease, but we're not making progress fast enough. And part of the reason we're not making progress fast enough is we at the health department and our healthcare partners can only do so much, right? We got to have residents taking ownership of protecting ourselves, taking ownership of protecting our loved ones. And that means getting tested. That means getting on PrEP if you're sexually active. That means checking on a regular basis to make sure that the people that you are in your life are getting tested, your partners, as well as your family, your kids. And I know there's a lot of stigma. It's a scary thing to do, to be checked for something like HIV, but we have tools to help us keep people healthy, even if they're living with HIV. But you can't use those tools if you don't know. Mm-hmm. And if you don't do something about it, then essentially it just gets worse over time. And it's a shame. We have, you know, even young people coming in really sick to the health department because they haven't gotten tested ever. So it's super important that everybody help us in our fight against HIV by getting tested and doing their part.
1: You just made an exclamation point pop up over my head. You said young people?
2: Yeah, so the majority of our new HIV cases are among young folks. When I say young people, we're talking people under the age of 35. Some as young as 12 and 13.
1: Wow.
2: And so it's really important that we, as a community, again, have these conversations, particularly in Black and brown communities where, unfortunately, HIV for too long has been more stigmatized. And it's mostly impacting us now. You know, there was a time where HIV was a gay white man's disease, mm-hmm. or seen that way, mm-hmm. Even though in reality we know it still was being transmitted in all communities. But the reality is that, you know, Black and brown folks disproportionately represent the number of new cases that we have here. So we've got to have these conversations. And again, it's not exclusive to the LGBTQ plus community. It's everybody. It's women, it's young people, even older adults. We've got some older adults who are still sexually active who've been exposed to the virus. And it's important that,
1: I know it's not a laughing matter, but I can't picture Madea, you know.
2: You know, as Madea would say, you know, you got to check. So I think it's important that we all take ownership again, because we're making all the tools available to people. But if folks don't use them, then they're no good, and we're not going to make progress, and we won't end the epidemic if we don't do something about it.
1: We are in the studio talking with Dr. Washington of the Mecklenburg County Health Department, and this is a fascinating conversation about the state of HIV in Mecklenburg County. We've covered quite a few topics. And again, doctor, they can go to health.mecnc.gov for more resources.
2: That's correct.
1: What's one thing that you want listeners to know about? I just want to be, you know, explicit about it.
2: Yeah, I think this all starts with knowing your status, right? So the one thing I would say, if you didn't listen to anything else I said, is go get tested. If you've never been tested, absolutely go get tested. If you're sexually active, go get tested now and keep getting tested. Because you have to know your status. That's the most important thing that helps us all. Knowledge is power. It's like blood pressure. You know, people want to pretend like, hey, I don't, you know, if I don't check it, I don't see it. It's out of sight, out of mind, right?
1: I feel called out, doctor.
2: You can't feel it, right?
1: Yeah.
2: But you got to know your numbers. You got to know your status when it comes to HIV. And again, we have so many tools, as I mentioned. The HIV care is as simple as taking one pill every day.
1: Mm-hmm.
2: And a lot of us take all kinds of vitamins every day, mm-hmm. and all mm-hmm. kinds of other pills.
1: Mm-hmm.

0: And so I think it's important that you folks know their status and take power, right? Take their power from the uncertainty of not knowing.
1: Yes, and you did discuss earlier, for people who are just tuning in, we're talking with Dr. Washington of the Mecklenburg County Health Department about HIV in Mecklenburg County. We talked about PrEP. PrEP is for people living with HIV, and the goal, if I'm summarizing this correctly, doctor, is to help you become undetectable.
0: So PrEP is for people who are not living with HIV.
1: Oh, PrEP is for people who are not living with HIV. Yeah, I'm glad you cleared that up.
0: Yeah, so PrEP is for folks who are not living with HIV and want to protect themselves in the event they get exposed. So it's a medication you take to basically be on the defense. It's
1: so like PrEP is a preventative medicine.
0: Yeah, PrEP is like a vaccine, basically, but it's a pill. It's in pill form.
1: Okay, but I'm glad you shared that, because I was under the impression, and I'm sure other people might be under the impression, that PrEP is for people living with HIV.
0: No, it's not. So it's the same medications, but used for a different reason and at different doses. And so for people living with HIV, we have antiretroviral therapy.
1: Where can people find you on social media?
0: Mac County is on Instagram.
1: Okay.
0: So I think it's Mac County. Mac County is on all social media platforms. It's at Mac County.
1: I want to thank you for coming in, and I want to wish you happy holidays, sir.
0: Same to you. Thank you all.
1: Dr. Raynard Washington is the first ever Black medical director of the Mecklenburg County Health Department. 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
2: Good morning to you. Welcome to Community Voices. I am your host, Ron Holland. This morning, we're going to have a difficult conversation about a debilitating and, quite frankly, a frightening disease that's impacting upward of 6 million Americans. It's a disease fraught with cognitive decline and memory loss that often leaves its victims in an inescapable fog of confusion and mental anguish. This morning, we're going to tackle Alzheimer's disease, dementia, the whole nine yards. It's Alzheimer's Awareness Month, and this is indeed a critically important conversation to have. Joining me in the studio this morning is Tatanish Campbell. Tatanish is a native of Chester, South Carolina. She is a volunteer with the Alzheimer's Association since 2011. She is a certified dementia practitioner, which is a professional who has received specialized education in dementia. She serves as an educator and advocate, helping families and communities better understand dementia and the support that is available. She has been involved in senior living for over 15 years with a background in senior advocacy and as a senior living specialist. Tatanish, thank you so much for coming on today.
3: And thank you so much for having me today.
2: Absolutely. Let's jump right into it. It is truly heartbreaking to see a once vibrant person, a vibrant soul, if you will, that was, you know, once sharp. They were witty, full of life. And then, of course, they devolved into this inescapable cognitive decline. And Alzheimer's and dementia is ravaging many families. Walk our listeners through the sheer pain of the disease.
3: Yes, our community is being affected at a higher rate. Mm-hmm. So one of the things I can tell you is that our Black Americans are twice as likely as older white Americans to have Alzheimer's or any other type of dementia. Mm-hmm. Research hasn't really identified the cause of that yet, mm-hmm. but we think a lot of it is because of social determinants.
2: Mm-hmm. Well, let me ask you this, because the toll that it is taking on families, it is incredibly difficult, especially as they watch the progressive decline happen before their very eyes. It is one of those things where you see that person again, as I've indicated, there was so vibrant, and then all of a sudden this decline begins to happen.
3: Yes, and a lot of times we think it's just something simple like normal aging. Mm-hmm. Oh, it's normal that mom or dad lost their keys. Mm-hmm, but mm-hmm. I tell people, it's not that they lost their keys. It's the fact that when they find their keys, they don't even know what the keys are for.
2: Mm.
3: That is devastating. Wow. Or when you walk into the house and your parents don't recognize you.
2: Yeah.
3: Or when you go to church with someone and you walk up to them and they're frightened by your presence and you ask them what's wrong, they just don't remember who you are.
2: Wow.
3: And we don't know how to handle that a lot of times because we're not studying and using the resources that we're given to really understand how to get a grip on this disease.
2: Yeah. You know, because you work closely with seniors, I wonder your thought about how this is impacting younger folks, particularly when they see their grandparents going through it. What are your thoughts about how the children react to all of this?
3: Yes, I work for Calvaria Living at Fort Mill in Fort Mill, South Carolina, and I can tell you, even though our residents may not always remember their family members or know their faces, they light up at the sight of anybody coming towards them, smiling and laughing and just having a good time. And I have to tell families all the time, they're still inside of there. Don't forget to treat them with the same dignity and respect that you did when they remembered you. Mm-hmm. But it most definitely can be heartbreaking when someone does not remember who their children are, does not recognize their grandchildren. Mm-hmm. And a lot of times that's where I come in, is that I'll kind of take the family away from the resident and just sit down and talk to them about what it looks like in the early stages of dementia, the mid to moderate stages of dementia, and how as it progresses to the end stages, how that changes. And the person is still there, but they just don't quite remember who you are.
4: And so for younger folks who are, and particularly teens, who they are seeing their grandparents go through this, what's your advice to them about learning how to be patient with grandma or grandpa?
3: Patience is so important. Mm-hmm. You have to meet them where they are. You walk up and they think that you're their younger sister, go along with it and ask them, well, what do you remember that we did yesterday? And sometimes it starts a dialogue that you never knew about because, of course, they've never talked about their siblings with you. But because they've connected with you and think that you're their sibling, meet them where they are. Have a lot of patience and compassion. And please show grace, because at this time in their lives, when they're fighting with this disease, they really just cannot get a grip on what's going on or understand what they're supposed to say. They're just as afraid of what to say to you as you are to them. So a lot of times we ask that they not only show compassion, but have patience, meet them where they are, show pictures, take out your phone and kind of show what you've been doing. The younger people do tend to use their electronics a lot. Use that as a way of communicating. Yeah. Sometimes the person is nonverbal with their disease. And so you want to make sure that you're taking the time to do a majority of the talking, showing the pictures and explaining what the pictures are, asking them questions. Do you like to do things like this? Yes or no? And let them shake their head. Then engage. Make sure engagement is your top priority when you're visiting.
4: 5.8 million Americans are living with Alzheimer's, and incredibly, the number of people living with Alzheimer's doubles every 5 years at age 65. You know what was interesting? I was preparing for this show. Ironically, I started seeing a lot of commercials about this. And one commercial in particular, there was this expressive anger of the person who is suffering from dementia. Talk a little bit about that expectation of, you know, what people should be expecting when it happens.
3: Well, because dementia has so many different forms, Alzheimer's is a form of dementia, vascular dementia, frontal temporal lobe dementia, alcohol-related dementia, Parkinson's-related dementia. There are hundreds. We have to know, first of all, why they're angry. Find out what their triggers are. A lot of times their triggers are actually the fact that they can't understand what's going on. They've forgotten what their next step is.
4: So
3: sometimes helping them finish their sentence, sometimes they're trying to get their words out, similar to someone who may stutter. You're being patient with them, waiting on them to get finished, but you just help them to let them know, okay, you understand where I am. Trying to figure out what made them angry, trying to eliminate that. If it's a certain time of the day, realizing sometimes they're sundowning or they're having a behavior at the end, towards the end of the day, where they get really agitated. You have to know what is causing the behavior to find out what their triggers are.
4: Now, what is sundowning?
3: So sundowning is a certain time of the day, usually between 3 and 8 o'clock. Some of the residents will tend to get agitated or pace more, or they'll start acting out. And that's a part of their disease process. And it's actually when the sun starts going down.
4: So let me interrupt. So does the sun actually impact that at all? I'm curious.
3: Yeah, the time of the day, the sun going down, or if it's cloudy out there, you'll notice if there's an overcast, sometimes the residents may be a little bit more agitated during the day. And some studies show that that is just where that particular part, and everybody doesn't sundown. Just certain people do. That's a part of their disease process, a part of the behaviors that they may or may not have.
4: What is happening in the brain of someone who is suffering from dementia?
3: And so what happens is, for instance, a person with high cholesterol like myself, I found out that I'm twice as likely to develop this disease, especially with the genetics and my family history, because those deposits, protein deposits, plaque deposits form in different parts of the brain and start to make the brain appear to be more spongy. So you're losing whatever you have in that part of the brain. You tend to lose that, whether it's speech, your sense of taste. You start to have more behaviors. That's why people with frontal temporal lobe tend to be more aggressive. You have people with Lewy body dementia. They tend to have more behaviors, or they tend to retract more than others. A lot of it has to do with what part of your brain is developing these plaque deposits and or have become spongy. That's the part of your brain that's affected. That's why it's so hard to pinpoint, oh, a person with dementia acts like this, because everybody has an individualized care plan or a path that they're on with their dementia journey.
4: Now, in terms of, because I, as again, preparing for the show, I read somewhere where diseases like diabetes and perhaps high blood pressure may play a role in the development of dementia. Talk a little bit about that.
3: Yeah, they found that higher rates of cardiovascular, heart, and blood vessel disease may play a role. And a lot of that has to do with the fact that your, you know, unhealthy diet, our unhealthy lifestyle, stress, those different things are also key contributors to a person developing dementia at a higher rate than somebody else.
4: So are you telling me the fried chicken that I love, the macaroni and cheese that I absolutely just go crazy over, you know, some of the other food, particularly soul food that we have been enjoying for years, that may play a role in all of this?
3: Most definitely may play a role. I'll tell you, they also did some studies in here in the Southeast, at South Carolina, North Carolina, Georgia. We have some of the highest rates of Alzheimer's disease and other dementias, and most of that is because of hypertension, diabetes, obesity, and stroke, which increases the risk of developing dementia.
4: Jesus, wow. One of the things that was interesting to me, because you are a member of the Alzheimer's Association, currently, it has invested $405 million in over 1,100 active projects in 56 countries spanning six continents. And that's a considerable amount of money. The question is, are they making a dent into a health crisis impacting upward of 6 million Americans?
3: Most definitely making a dent and making changes that are going to affect us in the future. Because of all of the money that is raised through the Alzheimer's Association, we are able to have grants, we're able to do studies, case studies, and they also have trial match where people like myself who have a history, family history of dementia, are able to be matched with a trial that I can go under right now because of unhealthy lifestyle stress. I am a person who probably will more than likely develop this disease, but what can they do to slow down the disease progress and how it affects the body? And so that's why them fundraising and raising money is so important. Also having advocates that go to our representatives and letting them know, hey, we need more money. We need money so that we can get blood work done and it's covered by our insurance that will let us know, hey, you do have the genetics or you have these key factors that are going to lead to you possibly developing dementia. Those are things that they're doing to slow down the progress and to hopefully one day find a cure, which is the white flower.
4: I understand that the federal government is spending upward of $3.8 billion. I wonder if that's enough. In the second part of that question, what more should local and state and county government do in terms of fighting this disease?
3: They have to do exactly what a lot of them have started to do, and I'm happy to see that. They're supporting and becoming an advocate themselves. They're taking part in the Walk to End Alzheimer's. They themselves are also seeing if they qualify for the trial match. They're making sure that if they are identifying people that need the assistance, like I just did today, that you connect and get them the resources that they need so that we can stop having so many caregivers who are giving unpaid care. They are not getting reimbursed for this care when they could utilize some of the grants and the other opportunities and resources to have someone come in and assist them. That's why it's so important that we have people advocating for us locally as well on the state level and the national level.
4: Now, I am a brandy guy. I just happen to enjoy brandy, and I don't smoke. Thank God I stopped January 3rd, 1989. Haven't had a cigarette since that date. But I do enjoy my brandy. But I'm wondering, what role does alcohol play in the development of dementia or Alzheimer's?
3: I would say the research that I've seen, it shows a person is having an occasional glass of wine or champagne.
4: No, I'm a brown liquor guy.
3: He's drinking the liquor, as they call it, the liquor. So as long as you're not overindulging and you're not what they consider an alcoholic, I think that that has not been something that's been studied or shown to be a cause. But alcohol-related dementia is a thing. People who've suffered with alcoholism for years, they do tend to have dementia at a higher rate than others. So Parkinson's related. It's a lot of different things that are key contributors to this disease.
4: Let me ask you, in terms of the horizon, I know that a lot of money is being spent in terms of education, in terms of research. Is what we see on the horizon a possibility that this can be reversible?
3: Right now, it's not. Yeah. They have drugs that can slow down the process and, you know, hopefully keep you from being in stage sooner than later. But as far as being able to reverse it, it's almost, you know, like we look at the different types of cancers. It goes into remission, or maybe, you know, you seem to feel like the person is getting better. But with dementia, we're finding that it usually progresses faster in some and slower than others.
4: I struggle with this. You know, you forget some things, and you mentioned it a little early in terms of the keys. And I'm wondering if there is something that I can identify that says, you know what, and I'm not talking, I'm talking well before going to the doctor and well before a diagnosis. Is there something that I can do at home to indicate that, you know what, maybe I might need to get checked out?
3: Sort of, you know, like similar to what I said about the keys. Normal aging is, you know, you get in your car and then you say, well, doggone it, I can't remember where I was supposed to be going. Oh, I was supposed to be going to the grocery store. So you get in the car and go. I would say when it's abnormal is when you get in the car and you not only can't remember where you're going, but you don't know how you're supposed to get there, and you're afraid to leave because if you do go, you may not be able to get back. So you get out of the car and don't go to the market at all. That's when you need to be concerned, when it becomes a fear, when you're like, I'm afraid to go out because I actually may not be able to get back home. That's different than not remembering what you were supposed to be going for. I think it's the things that are a little bit, I would say, more extensive. You know, I tell people normal aging, we're going to forget things. We're going to forget where we are. We can't remember we left something in the car. I got to go back and get it. But when you can't remember if you drove to the location that you're at, then you can't remember what type of car you're supposed to, you're in, you're driving. And then you can't remember what you went out there to look for. Now you can't remember how to get back into the building.
4: So I guess the difficult question for families, should that person be driving at all?
3: Should that person be driving at all? No. And that's what happens. But because in most cultures, what do? We respect our parents. We respect our elders. So you don't want to go in and say, you know, hand me the keys today. So a lot of times you start talking to them, talk to the doctor, make sure that you have a good balance between the two of them. I think it's time for you to stop driving. I think it would be best if you allowed me to take you shopping or do things like that, because you don't want to take the control from them, but you almost want to step in because, you know, they're going to be at danger or in danger if they continue to go on the path that they're going.
4: What about when someone is repeating themselves often?
3: That is one of the first signs and things that you notice about somebody. And them repeating something, you know, a couple of times is normal. But when they start repeating certain words and becoming a little bit obsessive with certain things, then you need to be concerned, because that repetitive behavior like that is sometimes a sign of, you know, dementia. And a lot of times the families try to get them to a neurologist to rule out if there's any other neurological things going on. Have they had a stroke? If it's anything like that. But a lot of times when there's a lot of repetition over and over again, them packing things up and unpacking them, or them thinking somebody is stealing from them all the time, can't find their wallet, but they put the wallet up and hid it from themselves. So now everybody's a thief. Those are some of the things that you need to be concerned about more than others.
4: If someone, for instance, purchase something from the store. They get home and then they see the item and just simply doesn't remember purchasing those particular items. Is that a sign that something is cognitively wrong?
3: That is a sign that something is wrong. It could be a normal sign of aging if you say, oh, I forgot about this, or you know that I may have purchased this. Mm-hmm. But if you can't remember not only purchasing it or that you left the house to go purchase anything, and now you got $42.86, which matches the receipt from when you went to the store, mm-hmm. then you need to be alarmed, because not only are you're missing time throughout your day that you can't recall.
4: Yeah.
3: That's a concern. That's not a sign of normal aging.
4: Let's go back real quickly because we're running out of time. But for families that are financially and economically challenged, and we're talking about slowing the symptoms, but if they are challenged financially, what are some of the inexpensive steps they can take to deal with this issue?
3: Number one, I always recommend that people talk to their primary care doctor.
4: Mm-hmm, mm-hmm.
3: You know, we have access to health care. Make sure you're talking to them. Find out if there's any vitamins or anything else that they can take, what type of medication works well with the other medications that they're taking, making sure that they're on a clean diet. Some doctors recommend eating more organic, cutting a lot of fatty fried foods out of their diet, mm-hmm. increasing their exercise. If they're chair bound or bed bound, making sure that they're still doing some type of movement throughout the day, getting some type of cardio. So there are different things that they're recommending that we can do that are inexpensive, that are just lifestyle changes. But the main thing is making sure that they're speaking to their healthcare provider and getting the care and utilizing the resources that are available through the Alzheimer's Association.
4: Yeah, yeah. I had a former colleague here, and one of the things that she talked about for someone who is dealing with the full onslaught of dementia is music. Somehow music has a tendency to cause some kind of vibrancy in that individual. Talk a little bit about that.
3: Yes, music therapy has been shown to bring a person from being nonverbal to singing.
4: Mm-hmm.
3: There was actually a video on YouTube where a young lady used music therapy for a young lady that was in a nursing facility. And when she started playing the music and singing to her, she sang alongside her, mm-hmm. along with her. And what happened was she had been nonverbal. That means she hadn't made any type of sound.
4: Mm-hmm.
3: She had only just been grunting or something similar to that. So just think that music brings back memories, just like with us. If we think about an era of our life or a time in our life and we play certain music, you get up and you start dancing, mm-hmm. and you get the old school to you.
4: Yes,
3: but
4: indeed.
3: I tell you, that's one of the things that we use a lot of is physical, intellectual, social, as well as spiritual in our community at Calvaria Living. And so music is a part of all four of those, so that our residents can enjoy. They start smiling. Some of them start dancing. And regardless of whether they're communicating with you by words, they most definitely can express themselves through movement, dance, and music.
4: Tatanish, why do you do this work?
3: My grandmother was diagnosed when I was a senior in high school.
4: Mm-hmm.
3: She passed away in 2008. And I do it because I know that one day this could affect me. It's affected a lot of people in my family, and I do it because I'm a servant. I'm an advocate.
4: Amen. For those family members who are already in the fight, but they are on the verge of giving up, throwing in the towel, how would you encourage them?
3: Be patient. Offer grace. Remember that this disease is affecting their mind, but they're still in there. We respect them the same way we want other people to respect us, and we give them as much dignity as possible. If they're wet or if you've noticed there's a smell, don't announce that out loud. You know, just quietly, just remove them, try to clean up the area, you know, ask, you know, the people around, you know, excuse me, I'm gonna get this area cleaned up. All I can say is take your time and be patient, and with everything that you do, offer grace.
4: Absolutely. Tatanish Campbell, thank you so much. If there are individuals that might want to learn a little bit more about the work that you do, as well as the Alzheimer's Association, where should they go for the information?
3: Well, you can contact me directly, Tatanish Campbell, at 803-209-4331, and then we have the 24/7 Alzheimer's access line, and it is 1-800-272-3900.
4: All right, Tatanish Campbell, thank you so much. I really appreciate it.
3: And thank you.
4: Absolutely. We're going to take a quick break. When we come back, I'll wrap up the show. This is Community Voices with your host, Ron Holland. We'll be back in a moment.
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4: And welcome back to Community Voices. I'm your host, Ron Holland. 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That is 1-800-272-3900. 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Thank you so much for tuning into this week's Community Voices. I'm your host, Ron Holland. 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
1: So today, as we look at our text this morning, 2 Peter chapter 1, verses 5 through 7, notice what it says, if they can put that on the screen for me. It says, but also for this very reason, given all diligence, add to your faith virtue, to virtue knowledge, to knowledge self-control, to self-control perseverance, to perseverance godliness. Verse 7, to godliness, brotherly kindness, and brotherly kindness, love. And we're going to harp on those things this year a lot. I'm talking about kindness and love. Because as we see the day approaching, there's a spirit that's operating in the children of disobedience. Watch this, not to be kind. And not to exemplify love, especially the love of Christ. This is why Christians should always be the light, because we carry the hope of glory. We are glory carriers. We should be exemplifying kindness and love. Now, kindness is looked at as weakness. When you want to be kind to somebody, especially who have done you dirty, you weak. That's how you know we're moving towards the last of the last hours, that Jesus is returning, because the pressure to not be kind and not to exemplify love is increasing. And sadly, among the church. Amen, somebody. Don't get mad at me because I'm kind. Y'all remember when Jesus gave the parable and the people that came in, he gave a certain wage. And then the folk that came in at the last hour, he also paid them the same wage. And the people was upset. We've been working in the field all day. Yeah. And the master said, don't get mad at me because I'm kind. And you know, parables point to God. It's a story. There's a lesson involved. People are going to come into the kingdom at the last minute. You might have been in the kingdom for 20, 30 years, and they just come in, and God, they get the same reward you get. Because we serve a good God. They say the God is good. The master said, actually, he said, you mad at me because I'm good? I'm good? Thank God we serve a good God. That the person who comes right in at the last minute before Jesus, before you hear that word say, come up hither, they're going to get the same reward. Praise God. I'm talking about where heaven is their portion. That's what I'm talking about. But here it is. I went back to review some of the things that Sister Isabel spoke to us about. And she said that God was raising me to be a kingdom diplomat. That's what she said. And a kingdom diplomat usually focuses on three things. And I want you to write this down. A kingdom diplomat usually focuses on three things. Number one, righteousness. Number two, peace. And number three, joy. Three things. Righteousness, peace, and what?
2: Joy.
1: Righteousness, peace, and joy. And when you come into Centrifuge Church, those are some of the things that you should be seeing manifesting in this church, in my life, in Sister Ansalita's life, is righteousness, peace, and joy. I've heard so many people come into this ministry and this church and say, man, I just feel peace. That's the Spirit of God. People are going to be calling you and you're going to say, I don't want to get involved in that. And they're bringing you in because you are a kingdom diplomat. Y'all, families and relationships. And even probably in corporations and businesses, you know, remember, Prophet Lloyd said this, God is looking for calm voices and loud spaces. Amen. Somebody say calm voices and loud spaces. Where, you know, everybody, there's tension and everybody's ready to escalate the tension. But God said, I'm going to bring somebody in who's a kingdom diplomat, and they're going to exude calm voices in loud spaces. Just because you loud don't mean you right. You know, because some folk just start escalating. Just because you loud don't mean you right. And just because you raise your voice a little bit don't mean you anointed. Amen, somebody. But I believe this series may be the result of this assignment in this area. Go ahead, put the title on the screen so they can see. Add to your faith the architecture of godliness. Add to your faith the architecture of what? Godliness. Many believers treat salvation like the end of a journey, when in reality it is the beginnings, or the beginning of the journey. Peter writes to a church surrounded by deception, pressure, spiritual instability. And his first instruction, believe it or not, is not defensive. It is developmental. He does not say this. He doesn't say protect your faith. He says add to your faith. Let me say that again. He doesn't say protect your faith. He said add to your faith. You would think with all the naysayers, all the false prophets, false teachers that was coming into the camp, you would think Peter would say, protect your faith. With all the podcasts, with all the politics that surround education and the pillars of society, you would think that if Peter wrote to us today, he would say, protect your faith. No, but he didn't say that. He said, add to your faith. And faith is the foundation, but foundations are not meant to be admired. They are meant to be built upon. Foundation with no structure is incomplete. A believer with no growth is vulnerable. A church with no maturity is unstable. Peter is not calling us to perfection. We said this before. He is calling us to progression. He is not calling us to performance. He's calling us to participation. I'm so glad that the men stepped up in this church. Men on that corner, man in the back, man over there. Amen. Wednesday, Brother Mike, minister the word of God. Amen, somebody.
2: Good job.
1: We mature, ladies and gentlemen. We don't stay the same. Peter is not calling us to religious effort. He's calling us to spiritual formation. This is the architecture of godliness. Here's your first point for this morning, and I want to make it very clear. Notice what it says, make every effort. Growth requires intentionality. A lot of people miss the season of growth because they're not intentional. You have to be intentional. And Peter begins with a command that confronts passivity. What is that? Well, we see in 2 Peter 1 and 5, notice what he says. He says, but also for this very reason, giving all diligence, add to your faith virtue, and to virtue knowledge. But he says, add to your faith, because here it is, growth is not automatic. Growth is not automatic. People think that just because God told them to do it, it's just going to grow. People believe that just because God spoke to you and said, that's your husband, that's your wife, that you can't get a divorce. Oh, y'all ain't saying nothing. But here it is, my brothers and sisters, God is not going to hug your wife. And God is not going to hug your husband. That means you got to work. And if you don't work, ladies and gentlemen, you can't say that God didn't do his part. That's good. You got to do your part. You working with God. Say, I work with God. So it's not automatic. A successful household, a successful home, a successful business, a successful ministry is not automatic. The preacher who plants a church hoping to pastor the church and it's going to grow by leaps and bounds and it stalls and stifles. Here it is, ladies and gentlemen, just because God told you to do it doesn't mean that it's going to be easy. And I have been living long enough to know that anything that God tells a person to do is going to be some difficulty. Amen. This is why, ladies and gentlemen, you still need God, even though he told you to do something. That's right. I still need God. I still need to pray. I still need to pray about the ministry. I still need to pray about the members. I still need to pray every year. Lord, what direction are you taking us in? I cannot think just because he told me to do it that I don't need him anymore. Oh, y'all ain't saying nothing. I got it all figured out because I've been in 30 years in the ministry, 20 years in the ministry, 50 years in the ministry. It doesn't matter. Growth is not automatic and maturity is not accidental. And godliness is not inherited. Spiritual strength, hear me now, is not absorbed by osmosis. For those of you who don't know what osmosis is, look that up, you know. Notice what Peter says. He says, make every effort because spiritual growth requires focus. Tell your neighbor, say, stay focused. I never forget that time God was dealing with me and a season to stay focused. I hadn't received a speeding ticket in like 20 years. And I remember a couple of years ago, and I was just driving in Huntersville, and the speed limit was 35 miles an hour. And I'm just driving. Next thing you know, police officers coming this way. And I saw him in my rearview mirror. He turned around. And I said, I know he ain't playing now. Pulled me over. Said I was speeding. I was like, really? I said, I hadn't had a speeding ticket in 20 years. And I got a speeding ticket that day. And I was upset. I was bothered. I said, nah, this ain't coincidence. I said, this man out of all, listen, he coming this way. He just going to turn around and just come get me. Like, come on now. And I remember one day I was upset for a couple of days. I was upset for a couple of days. And I remember I was going down that same road days later, Dr. Avery, and I'm still mad. I got this ticket. And all of a sudden, there was something in me that said, look up. And I looked up. There was a car in front of me and a license plate on the back said, focus. Focus. Don't lose your focus. This is a season for you to stay focused. And just because you're doing good things for God don't mean that it's a distraction. Don't think that it can't be a distraction, because some people, I'm doing this for God. You can get distracted doing good things for God. I'm trying to help somebody. Because every good thing ain't a God thing. Tell your neighbor, say, stay focused. Stay focused. Everything's bothering you. Everything's on your mind. Every little thing moves you. Stay focused. I got that. I believe I got that ticket because I was not focused. 20 years I hadn't received a speeding ticket. Focus. Peter, when he's talking about growth, it requires discipline. You know, discipline is spiritual. We want to talk about how God gonna bless us in the city and bless us in the field, but discipline is also spiritual. Growth requires desire. Some people have lost the desire to live. Y'all ain't saying nothing. Some people have lost the desire to live. I don't want to live no more. How in the world can you lose your desire to live when you got the life of God on the inside of you? That doesn't make sense. That means you got to get your desire back. That means you're distracted. You're not focused. You're not disciplined in an area that you need to be disciplined in. Some people lose their desire to be married, to stay married. Come on now. Some people lose, you know what? I'm never going to get these pounds off of me. You lose your desire to work out. You lose your desire to eat right. It ain't going to happen. Seems like the more I exercise, the more weight comes on me. Hey, come, anybody been there? Like, boy, I've been... Tell you, I've been working out and I get bigger and bigger. Praise the Lord. Listen, you might be disciplined in working out, but you're not disciplined in the plate at the table. Y'all ain't saying nothing. See, I'm talking about growth. See, growth. You might be disciplined in one area, but you're not disciplined in another area. And you got to stay focused. Growth requires consistency. I'm helping somebody today, man. You can't work out one day a month and think you're going to lose it. I'm gonna do this one. I remember that time. I said, baby, I'm going to start working out. She said, no, you ain't. I said, yes, I am. I'm going to start working out right now. Watch it. One. I did one jumping jack, and I sat down. Amen, somebody. I said, I'm trying to build my way up. No, you got to be consistent. Somebody say consistency. You got to also, growth requires intentionality. You got to be intentional about your growth. I remember a pastor friend of mine who went with me when I went to Israel. Not this last time before. And he pastors a church in Texas, and he is African-American, but he has a multicultural church. And I asked him, What would you say you have to do to have a multicultural church, especially if you're African-American? He said one word: you got to be intentional. If you want people in your congregation that doesn't just look like you, he said you have to be intentional. I mean, everything you do, you have to have the mindset that I am also called to other people who don't look like me. If you want it. And it's going to be work. See what it is. Oh, God called me to have a multicultural church, and then 10 years in and everybody still look like me. Did God lie? No, but you have to be intentional. Certain things, if you're going to have a multicultural church, you need to stay away from. Because every spiritual thing is not your fight. That's why you got to know who you called to and what you're called to. I'm trying to help you, somebody. Everything is not your battle. They're different spirits, but you're not called to battle every spirit. And I'm talking about as a leader. You in everything. And every time somebody call on you, you running. Because it's a good thing. And you we call that lawlessness. We mean because you're out of bounds. That means you're not anointed for that. That's why I partner up in this ministry. We partner up with people. We partner with Queen City Pregnancy Resource Center. Watch this, because that was a desire of mine. To see deliverance in that area where women could be set free. But I can't do it. So I partner with somebody who is anointed. Y'all ain't saying nothing. It ain't for me to just be the front and center in that cause, to be the main spokesperson in that cause when I got calls, when I have my own work. God anointed me for this. And this is why some of you don't need to be posting everything on social media. Because you're not anointed for the attacks that's going to come when you tell the truth. Come on, somebody. Certain things I be wanting to tear people up with. Smoke coming out my ear. I'm sitting at the banquet, Artrina, Sister Artrina, and boy, my wife like, what are you doing? I'm responding. She said, put that up. I said, one more, I got one more thing to say. No, you're not anointed for everything. Amen, somebody. You know, I always wonder, Sister Vernita, how Claire Huxtable was just so calm, just blowing out people. Amen, somebody. Just, she was anointed. You know how some people can speak the truth and be so calm with it? And if it was you, you'd be so bothered. You can't even hardly, no word could come out of your mouth because you know, your mind and your mouth trying to work at the same time and you start stuttering. And it's like, oh my gosh, you're not anointed. You're passionate about it. And you might be even called to have compassion, and you do have compassion. But listen to this, just because you have compassion don't mean you have the power to execute it. Jesus was compassionate. You read that in the Gospels. Every time somebody needed a miracle and every time he got ready to do something supernatural, you hear something like he had compassion. And then a miracle will happen. He was compassionate, but he also had the power to do it. You can be compassionate, but not anointed to do it. I'm trying to help somebody. So grace is God's part. Effort is ours. Let me say that again. Grace is God's part and effort is ours. not effort to earn salvation, effort to develop what salvation has already given. Well, I just binged on the second season of The House of David. Man, it was just so good, boy. I tell you, man. I had to wait where you didn't have to pay for it no more. Amen, somebody, you know. When the free version came out, you know, my wife said, hey, season two of The House of David. Boy, I binged on that thing, man. Boy, I was so hyped. I was so crunk, boy. Especially when Saul sent David out to kill 100 men. Boy, he came in, boy. Boy, I was jumping up and down. I said, yeah. I went and got them prophecies out that Sister Isabel gave. I was reading. I said, yeah. Boy, I tell you, I was excited because it gives you an appreciation about the anointing. I was telling my wife, I said, you know, I got a revelation watching the House of David. And she said, what is it? I said that the anointing is violent. The anointing is not passive. And it has to be violent. Because when the enemy threatens you, you can't be passive with the enemy. It's violent. You know, when God got ready to instruct the children of Israel to go across the Jordan, he gave them specific instruction. He said, allow the priest to be a certain amount of feet away from you. So when they get ready to step their foot into a place of death, because you know the Jordan overflowed at a certain season, he said, they don't need to be watching that. Because some people, they'll see that and they'll get afraid and they'll turn back. See, the anointing is violent. Yeah. When God was hovering over the face of the deep, he was speaking to chaos. He said, let there be light. I bet you there was a big boom. Explosion. Some of you, if we would have actually witnessed that, your heart would have been trembling. The anointing is violent. You don't play with the devil. When a doctor gives you a diagnosis, you don't play. The anointing is violent. We're not passive with the devil. Y'all ain't saying nothing. The anointing ran towards Goliath. There's violence. The kingdom suffereth violence. And the violent take it what? Your faith. Come on, somebody. Somebody say faith. The anointing is violent. I said, man, that's what got me so excited. I said, man, the anointing. People don't know what the anointing of God really is. Oh, Pastor, you shouldn't have said that. You hurt my feelings. The anointing. You don't play with the anointing. Jesus said, get thee behind me, Satan. For you are an offense to me. You care not about the things of God. And I did not read one time in the scripture where he went to Peter and said, I apologize for the way I was speaking to you. I shouldn't have did that. You know, I'm the Messiah and I'm your leader. And you know what? I shouldn't have said those things. In front of everybody. I should have just pulled you away in private. But the Bible says open rebuke is better than love that's hidden. Is that not what the Bible says? It says open rebuke is better. If the devil has the audacity to try to embarrass you in public, you don't speak to him privately. Am I talking? You don't, let me take you to the side. If you got the nerve to stand up and try to disrupt what God says can happen and will happen in my life, then you don't need my respect.
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5: 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Blessed Assurance is under the leadership of Apostle David L. Smith and co-pastor Dr. Linda Smith, who are commissioned to take the message of Jesus Christ to all nations. Get ready for the dynamic preaching and teaching from the Word of God. 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

0: this time. Let's give Melissa White another hand. Juanita White, God bless you. Give me a head bow. Father, the God of Abraham, the God of Isaac, the God of Jacob. God, once again, we thank you for being in the land of the living. And once again, Father, we're so grateful and so appreciative that we have this opportunity to come and preach the gospel of Jesus Christ. And Father, hopefully those that's looking at us screaming, God, hopefully I can say something to encourage them, or God, somebody listening to me is not saved, they'll get saved. Once again, we pray for those that's listening, those that's watching, those in the sanctuary. God, you know the needs, you know the desires. We pray that you touch them from the crown of their head to the soles of their feet. And most of all, Father, we pray for that lost soul that you save them for as ever, that's too late. And God, once again, I must contend to the decrease while you increase. Speed to his lips of clay. We give you praise, we give you honor, because it's done. In Jesus' precious name, I pray. Once again, my brother, my sister, if you love God, come on, give him a hand for that. Amen. Okay, we're going to start a new message. And my text is coming from Hebrews, the 10th chapter, 35 through 39. Hebrews, the 10th chapter, 35 through 39. We have that. Bishop Chrissy, will you please read?
1: Cast not away, therefore, your confidence.
0: Yes.
1: Which hath great recompense of reward.
0: Yes.
1: For ye have need of patience.
0: Ye have need of patience. Point at yourself. Say, self. I need as much patience as God want me to have. Don't nobody in here don't need no more patience. Amen. Please read.
1: That after ye have done the will of God.
0: After you have done the will of God.
1: Ye might receive the promise. For yet a little while.
0: Yet a little while.
1: And he that shall come will come.
0: Yes.
1: And will not tarry.
0: Yes, talking about Jesus. Please read.
1: Now the just shall live by faith.
0: What? The who?
1: The just.
0: The sinner.
1: The just.
0: Churchgoer.
1: The just.
0: The just. Shall live by what?
1: Faith.
0: Now, the Bible says faith is things hoped for, evident things not seen. You can't see it, but you got to believe that it is. You get faith not by somebody laying hands on you. I go over something, but you get it through reading the word. Stand that word. Faith come by hearing, hearing by the word of God. Say, faith come by hearing, and hearing by the word of God. Please read, my sister.
1: But if any man draw back,
0: yes,
1: my soul shall have no pleasure
2: listen
1: in him.
2: Listen what that book is saying.
0: Church, guess what? I love the word. And the only thing that, again, I know people like to shout and holler and scream and do whatever, that is good. But we got to get the word in us. Ain't nothing wrong with that. The joy of the Lord is our what strength. You can have some joy, ain't got no power. And the devil ain't studying no joy. He looked at the anointing on your life. Hey, are you listening to me? Please read.
1: But we are not of them.
0: We are not of them. You are not of the world. And the world is a type of people that's not saved. You're not of the world. We're in the world. We're not of the world, my brother, my sister. If you see what's happening in the world, you don't get upset. You don't get afraid. Because the Bible said God didn't give us the spirit of what? Fear. Hear me. I'll slow down a lot. I'm in a teaching mode now. Jesus, I'm not Jesus, but Jesus sat down and taught them. brother, my sister, when you going through, now I go through a lot of ways, God, I don't need that. I preach like that. When you come, you got to find a scripture in the word that's dealing with your situation. If you don't need no money, you don't need no money scripture. Am I talking good? It's something in the Bible that all us that we going through that we can use for ourselves. Am I talking good? So you go to that scripture and you stand on it till God move for you. If he don't move, he said, my what? My grace is what? Sufficient. Now, I don't know, every prayer that I pray and every prayer that you pray, God might not answer it, but his grace is sufficient. We ain't getting no His grace. Paul went to the third heaven. He said, I know a man. He was talking about himself. And the Bible said he had a thorn in his flesh. And he told God, move this. God said, no. Because if I move it, then you might get exalted. So some things, my brother, my sister, God might keep us. But Paul knew. You got to know what you, sometimes you might say, God move this, but God got you in that place to keep you grounded. And sometimes God might not elevate you because it'll go to your head and you'll miss out with him. Am I preaching good up in here? You can't handle it. God know what I can handle. God know what you can handle. Some things we pray for, God might not answer it. But I told y'all, when God don't answer you, check first yourself. Nobody else. Check yourself. See, when I'm going through something and God can't answer my prayer, I need the first thing is check me. Do an inventory on me. Not what my friends say, but what that word is saying about me. You got to give God a hand clap on that. You better believe that word will found us all. It might not be in no sin, but that word gonna found us all. Amen? Can I get a hallelujah? Say the word will find us all. I love to preach. I ain't even got off my text yet. I got notes, which is what? Those notes are when the Holy Ghost is using you. If you gotta stick to that all the time, guess what? You better pray some more. Because the Holy Ghost know what people need. You can know scripture from top to bottom. You ain't got no anointing. The devil don't care about you quoting a bunch of scripture. He know the scripture. He more know scripture you do. The same Bible said the devil know God and tremble, but he's still a what? Am I talking good? If you love God, come on, give him a hand clap. I ain't gave y'all my subject yet. Well, yes, sister.
1: But we are not of them.
0: We ain't of them. If you ain't of them, why you want to hang around them all the time? Can I say something? When you save and save right, you ain't got to tell nobody, I'm saved. Baby, if you live it and walk in it, Those not saved, that's why they say, you know. Hey. The next thing, bye. Okay, we're here.
1: Who draw back unto perdition, but of them that believe to the saving of the soul.
0: Are you through? What? Okay. On the preacher on the subject, say, Lord. Okay. Say, Lord, whatever I face, give me the patience to endure. Lord, whatever I face, give me the patience, the patience, the patience, the patience to endure. Patience is the capacity for waiting, delay without becoming ignored or upset, to be calm when faced with difficult things. Okay, I'm gonna work on that patience. I'll go I got to set the groundwork. Patience. Let's look at James, the first chapter, 1-4.
1: James, a servant of God.
0: James, a servant of what?
1: Of God.
0: James, a what?
1: A servant of God.
0: I got a title. Is the book talking? I'm Bishop so-and-so. I'm evangelist. I'm missionary this. James, apostle, was a servant of God. And the Lord said, preach, son. Yes, God, I will. A servant. He's a servant for all that. He's a servant. Don't you see my title? But are you a servant? Can't fight the book. James. He wrote it. He wrote it. And he said, I'm a servant. I'm a servant. As I said, the Bible says he's greatest among you. Let him what?
1: And of the Lord Jesus Christ.
0: Of the who?
1: The Lord Jesus Christ.
0: Himself.
1: The Lord Jesus Christ.
0: That's who I talk about, Jesus. Read, sister.
1: To the 12 tribes.
0: To the 12 tribes.
1: Which are scattered abroad.
0: Yes.
1: Greetings. My brethren.
0: The 12 tribes of Israel. That's who he's talking about. When the Bible, if you look at it, I'm going to switch on it. When Elisha built his altar, he had 12 stones. What the stone represent? The 12 tribes of Israel. I know the Bible. It wasn't just stones. It was representing Israel. Read, sister.
1: My brethren.
0: My what?
1: Brethren.
0: My what?
1: Brethren.
0: My brethren. So he greet him with brethren. Not a nasty look. Not that you better than we are. Can I preach? That you thought, I think I'm better. He greet them with a brother in what? Greetings. I'm excited. So he went exalted. Saying, look who I am. When you find yourself getting that way, that's a Lucifer spirit. You know when you can yourself wrong. Thank you all that. And that old saying in a bag of chips. Hallelujah. I say hallelujah.

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1: Now, if you let it. I'm just a sinner saved by grace, and thank God I'm still alive. Come on, talk to me. All us is dirt. Dirt. And my brother, let me tell you something. You got to work on this flesh daily. You got to work on this old man daily because it's in there. It ain't dead. It ain't dead. It's still in there. If you stop reading your Bible, stop fasting, stop praying, that old you will pop back up. Where that come from? If you was a cursor, that curse will come back up. If you was a swear, that swear will come back up. If you was a homemonger, that homemonger will come out of you. Wherever you was, it's still down in there. It's there. The blood just got it covered. But take the blood away, you will come back. If you run around, you'll run around again. If you're a liar, lie, come back. See, people don't like this. This is what need to be in the church. Everybody come to church now, drunk come to church. Guess what? He has went to church. But if you preach that word, he'll wake, you'll sober him up. Some of y'all ain't got that kind of faith. Come up in here. I'm going to sober you up, but get on out there. Don't worry. That Bible said the word will drive you, draw you. You know, come on, my singing, sitting. I'll preach you out of here. Come on, give him a hallelujah. Come on, give him a glory to God. I love God. I ain't got time to play around. They life is short. I might die tonight, but dang God, I'm all right, baby. Look at somebody say, I ain't got time no mess. I want to see Jesus. I want to see the one that died for me. I ain't got time for no junk. Say jump. Hang with jump. Go to the junk one, die at the junkyard. Well, I feel good. Come on, give me a hallelujah. Where am I? I forgot where I was. He told me to read about James. Come on. Y'all all right? I'm happy. Aren't you happy that you're saved? Say, God, I'm saved. And say, God, I got the victory. No weapon that's formed against me shall prosper. If you believe it, come on and praise it like you out of your mind. Let the devil see it. I ain't got no mule. What Shirley Caesar and that man hold my mule? I ain't got no mule. All I got is Jesus. And I ain't gonna hold him. Come on and bless him.

0: God. 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Because I might die tonight. When y'all come to my funeral, I saw him even preaching that word. Hallelujah. Whatever you do for God, you got to give him your best. Tomorrow ain't promised to you. Glory to God. I say glory to God. Son, I feel what I feel. Because I don't feel nothing. I sorrow you. I'm working on my own soul salvation. If you don't feel nothing, guess what? Hallelujah. All of you, what's wrong with me? Don't be waiting to get quickened when I'm laying hands on you. You quickened because the power of God in me. The Pilgrim Jubilees, y'all know what it is. Years ago, son, you got to put forth an effort. Put forth effort. You got to put forth effort to praise your God. Put forth effort saying hallelujah. Put forth effort saying glory to God. Brother Chew back there, you know what I'm talking about. I thought I saw him back there. He might not be back there. I know I saw him later. You there? You know about that PF Jubilee said, put forth effort. Hey. They song. What you got to do is in the song, you got to put forth effort to be a little Christian. Oh, some of y'all don't talk about it. I heard a song last night, me and Dennis come home. I thought it was an R&B in the song. Started R&B, bum, bum, bum, bum, bum. And this was it. I know I heard the gospel singing. Then they finally put Jesus in it. I ain't got nothing to do with it. I said, did put Jesus in it, okay. But somebody don't know Jesus. When you start that song, all they ever say, those that's watching streaming, it is first be worth your while to come and sit inside of this anointed ministry. We love you, the Lord. See you next week.
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The aim of this broadcast is to empower believers to make our awesome God's Word the undisputed truth while leading the lost to Christ. Now, at the end of the broadcast, information will be given about the church's website as well as an opportunity to obtain this message. Now, the Bible declares in Romans 10 and 17, "So then faith cometh by hearing, and hearing by the Word of God." So without further ado, it's the Little Rock Choir followed by the preaching of Reverend Dr. Darrell A. Blue. Be blessed.

0: Amen. Thank you, choir. If you would go with me to Romans chapter 5, and we're going to begin reading at verse 1. When you have it, say, I got it. Need a few moments, say, hold up. All right. I'm away. It is on the screen for those that would like to follow along. Romans 5, we're going to read verses 1 through 5, reading from the New Revised Standard Version. It reads us thus. Therefore, since we have been justified by faith, we have peace with God through our Lord Jesus Christ, through whom we have obtained access to this grace in which we stand. We boast in our hope of sharing the glory of God. And not only that, but we also boast in our suffering, knowing that suffering produces endurance, and endurance produces character, and character produces hope. And hope does not disappoint us, because God's love has been poured into our hearts through the Holy Spirit that has been given to us. The word of God for the people of God. Thanks be to God. Let us pray. God, how grateful we are for this, another opportunity to share your word. And God, I pray in this moment that you would hide me behind your cross, that your people might hear and see you only. Be glorified in all that is said. And we pray, God, that in this atmosphere, that your salvation, your healing, your deliverance, your breakthrough power would manifest itself. God, that we would leave here better than we entered. Speak to every issue. Speak to all of our hearts. This we ask and pray in Jesus' name. Amen. For a few moments on this Sunday morning, I want to speak from the thought, the transforming power of tested faith. The transforming power of tested faith. First thing I need us to understand this morning is that faith is not just what we believe. Faith is also about what we become. And this is what Paul wants us to understand in this fifth chapter of Romans, that the only reason we are who we are and what we are begins with someone who's already paved the way for us. Paul says, since we have been justified by faith, we have peace with God through our Lord Jesus Christ. Paul says, I need you to understand that while you were yet sinners, Christ died for you. In other words, he says, even when you were not in right relationship, Christ was willing to give up himself to put you in right relationship with God. Notice how Paul writes this, because Paul writes verse 1 in the perfect tense. And what he's suggesting to us is that this is not a one-time thing. Paul is suggesting that this is a continuum, meaning that not only did he die for us, but every time we need Jesus to stand in the gap for us, he will always be present when we need him. And so he wants us to understand that this justification took place. Maybe you need to know what justification is. And that is that when God saw that we were sinners, he sent Jesus to be our replacement, to make sinners sinless. And so what he does is he tells us here, I've justified you and you had nothing to do with it. You didn't pray about it. You didn't ask for it. It was freely given. And so he sets it up to remind us, before I talk about the testing of your faith, I want to demonstrate to you that my son went through what you're going to go through. Isn't that just like God to demonstrate to us, to show us that I'll never put you in a place that I've not been myself? And so he says, I justify you through faith. And then he says, I grant you access. And this word access is not actually the best word here in there. If you really study it in the Greek, it says introduction. He said, I give you an introduction, because access sometimes suggests that we created ourselves. But here Paul is saying, no, you have been giving an introduction in the grace that has been given to you through Jesus Christ. And he says, I want you to notice something. He said, this grace that we stand in. Notice what he's suggesting to us. This grace has been freely given to us. And he says to us, you stand in grace. Grace is that unmerited favor of God. It's something that is given to us. And he says to us that we are able to stand in grace. In other words, he says, your sin does not disqualify you or me from standing during times we don't deserve to stand. And so he says here in this book of Romans that he gives us the free gift of salvation, and he gives us grace so that we can stand when sin has disqualified us. He's painting this picture because he's trying to help us to understand, before you go into your testing, you have to understand that you're free. Because if you have a mindset that you've already disqualified yourself, you won't stand the test. And so he's trying to help you to have the right mindset when you enter into your places of struggle, so that you understand that I'm free only because of the blood of Jesus. Let me hasten on. Verse 3 says, and not only that, but we also boast in our sufferings. Now, I don't know about anybody, but the truth of the matter is, none of us, I'm including everybody, like to suffer. I'm speaking for you this morning. But watch what Paul says. Paul uses specific language because he says, I boast in my suffering. I don't boast about my suffering. Watch what he's saying to us. Paul says, I've learned how to speak up while I'm going through. Because the truth of the matter is, if it was up to us, we would not boast about our suffering. But Paul says, if no one else can speak about suffering, I can talk about suffering because I've gone through some things in my life that I can testify about. So Paul says, I want to help the congregation to better understand that you have to learn how to talk to yourself and God while you're in your suffering. I don't want you to focus on the suffering itself, but he says, what I'm trying to really say to you is, I met God in the suffering, and I'm talking about God because I said from the beginning that he's the one that cleansed me and washed me, and now I'm saying in the middle of my struggle, he's the one that continues to be with me while I go through my struggle. And so he's been with me when I needed redemption. He's been with me when I needed cleansing. He's also with me when I find my place of struggle. Yeah. That's why I said earlier, it's a continual. Paul says, it's not just when I need to be made right. Paul says, it's also when I need him to lift me up. He says, I boast in my suffering, because Paul says, as long as I'm talking about God, while I'm in my suffering, I'm not doing self-talk negatively against myself. But Paul says, I'm trying to help you, because if you're speaking positive words talking to God, that means you're not wasting your time speaking death over yourself. And that's why he said, I learned to boast in my suffering, because I'm reminding myself and I'm reminding my suffering that you don't have the last word over my life. As long as I can speak the word of God over myself, then I have an opportunity to make it through whatever comes my way, whatever knocks at my door. Paul said, you got to learn how to speak the word over yourself and boast in the midst of yourself. Suffering, to remind yourself, self, you gonna make it. Self, you can come through this. Self, this is not the last hour. It's not the last day. Self, you are going to endure. You gotta have that self-talk. He says, I boast in suffering, knowing that suffering produces endurance. Some translations say perseverance. And I want you to understand something, because Paul is saying that God does not waste your pain. That suffering produces something. Notice what he's doing. Paul is using this farming language. Paul says, it's like a seed being planted, because if left on the surface or in its original package, the seed cannot grow. The Bible says that unless a seed is planted and dies, it cannot bear fruit. And so Paul says, unless a human being goes through something, it will never bear or become what it needs to become, because the truth of the matter is, suffering is an ingredient of life. Because Paul wants us to understand that if you are a human being, David said it best. He says, man that is born of a woman will have many days of trouble. I ain't come to scare y'all this morning.
1: Help us. It's okay.
0: I'm coming to encourage you, because if you frame it in the right mindset, Paul says, I can boast in my suffering, because I understand that my suffering helps me to produce endurance. Why is that? Because here it is. Here's what Paul says. It's cyclical. He says, when I go through my suffering, and on the end of it, I see that I make it through my suffering, it reminds me the next time I go through my suffering that God did it before and God will do it again. And so every time I go through it, I'm reminded that I'm not going through it by myself. And if God is with me the first time, yes, he'll be with me the second time, the third time, and the last time I go through what I go through. And so Paul is saying, my suffering is building me up into the individual that God wants me to be, so that when I go through my suffering, I come out a better individual. Now, here's the other side of the coin. You can allow suffering to make you better, or you can allow it to make you bitter. And Paul says, that's why you need to boast. That's why you need to talk about it. He said, because as you're talking about it, you become your own therapist. And you speak over your life and you begin to remind yourself that God will not leave me like I am. God will see me through. And that's why he says that it produces endurance. Because he wants us to understand that he did not make it through by his own ability, but it's been because of the God who has been with him. Paul says, I don't want to leave you there, because endurance produces something. Endurance produces character. I don't know about you, but when you've gone through suffering and you've had to endure it, he's saying to us that you should not come out the same individual. That there's some things that God will mature and develop in you. And so he says, sometimes I have to allow you to go through it so that when I elevate you to where I need you to be, watch this, you'll have the character to keep you where I put you. Because the truth of the matter is, sometimes, and we've seen it all throughout the world, it doesn't matter what organization you look at, people have been put in places and they had the educational status, they had the connections, but they did not have the character. And the lack of character will always cost you. And so he says, sometimes I send you through suffering because I got to strip some stuff off you. I got to get some stuff out of you that you wouldn't get out of yourself. And so he says, Paul, the only way you can talk about and testify about who I am is I have to allow you to go through this so that I can shape you into the individual I need you to be. How are you going to go into the world, end up writing 2/3 of the New Testament, and you don't have a story yourself? And not just a story, how are you going to share it if the people know that your life, somebody just said it in the back, they said their life is raggedy. That was my helpmate back there. Okay, she helping me preach back there. But what he was saying is, if your life doesn't match what you're saying. And he says, Paul, I want to make sure that as you spread this gospel around the world, people know first that you're a man of God, but second, that you're a man that is of character. Because when you go preach the good news, when you go and just walk your walk, somebody will know that Jesus is not just a savior and lover of your soul. But when they see how you walk, when they see how you talk, when they see how you treat your neighbors, when they see how you go out and heal and do everything that God's called you to do, they will see a man of character. Now, here's the struggle. We don't see in today's time. Too many individuals of character. And that's why the world is in the shape that it's in, because we have made it okay that anybody can do anything and live any kind of way. And unfortunately for us, it starts at the top. No character. But I ain't gonna do that today. I'm gonna keep moving. Because I will get on my soapbox. Paul says it produces character, and character produces hope. This word hope means happy certainty. It does not simply mean that there's desperation. Paul says, no, I'm talking about Christian hope. A hope that has peace that is wrapped in the love of God. And this is why Paul makes this connection. Watch what he does. He says it produces hope, and hope does not disappoint us because God's love has been poured into our heart. Paul says the hope doesn't even come from you. The hope comes from a place above. He said the reason you can hope is because God filled you with himself. And so every time you start to feel down, it's the God in you. It's that little energy in you that reminds you that you are not your own. That you were bought with a price, to remind you that you still have purpose and you still have value. Paul said the reason you can hope is because even when we don't love ourselves, he still loves you. And he reminds you that you are one who has been uniquely and specifically anointed for such a time as this. Paul says the reason I have hope is because every time I need to feel the power and the love of God, it's love that exudes on the inside of me to remind me that God still has a calling and God still has his hand on my life. He says that God poured it into our hearts through the Holy Spirit.
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2: What's up, everybody? 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
3: Glory to God. And the first passage of scripture that we're going to look at is in 1 Samuel chapter 30, verses 1 through 8, and then 16 through 20. 1 Samuel chapter 30, verses 1 through 8, and then 16 through 20. You have the handout because we're not projecting it on the screen, so you got to follow along with us. Everybody say, follow along. That wasn't everybody. I forgive you. Say, follow along. Much better. You got to follow along. And it, to me, just sounded so good on New Year's Eve when we all read that verse, that first opening verse together. I think you got more out of it by doing that, so we're going to do that again, reading 1 Samuel chapter 30, verses 1 through 8. If you do not have a handout and you want one, please lift your hand so our teams can minister to you. Make sure you have what you need. What I have for you is in the New Living Translation of the Bible. Let's read it together, please. Ready? One, two, three. 3 days later, when David and his men arrived home at their town of Ziklag, they found that the Amalekites had made a raid into the Negev and Ziklag. They had crushed Ziklag and burned it to the ground. They had carried off the women and children and everyone else, but without killing anyone. When David and his men saw the ruins and realized what had happened to their families, they wept until they could weep no more. David's two wives, Ahinoam and from Jezreel, and Abigail, the widow of Nabal from Carmel, were among those captured. David was now in great danger because all his men were very bitter about losing their sons and daughters. And they began to talk of stoning him. But David found strength in the Lord his God. Stop right there. Read that sentence again. But David found strength in the Lord his God. Let's keep going. Then he said to Abiathar the priest, bring me the ephod. So Abiathar brought it. Then David asked the Lord, should I chase after this band of raiders? Will I catch them? And the Lord told him, yes, go after them. You will surely recover everything that was taken from you. Let's drop down to verse 16. So he led David to them, and they found the Amalekites spread out across the fields, eating and drinking and dancing with joy because of the vast amount of plunder they had taken from the Philistines and the land of Judah. David and his men rushed in among them and slaughtered them throughout the night and the entire next day until evening. None of the Amalekites escaped, except 400 young men who fled on camels. David got back everything the Amalekites had taken, and he rescued his two wives. Nothing was missing, small or great, son or daughter, nor anything else that had been taken. David brought everything back. He also recovered all the flocks and herds, and his men drove them ahead of the other livestock. This plunder belongs to David, they said. I want to use as a subject today, take it all back. Take it all back. Take it all back. We told you that 2026 is the year of conquest. It's the year that we take what God has already laid hold of for us. If he was wounded for my transgressions, bruised for my iniquity, the chastisement of my peace was upon him, and by his stripes I am healed, why am I still sick? I need to take what he already laid hold of. I don't need another treatment. I just need to take my healing. If he has already promised to be peace that passes all understanding, in the midst of adversity, as long as my mind is on him, I just need to keep my mind on him. And I will find myself at peace. Not only do I need to take what he has given me, but for whatever reason, Sister Sonia, the Lord led me to address, what about the stuff we left on the table? There's still things that we're reaching for that we've never had. And God wants us this year, to take those things into our possession. But then there was some stuff that we let slide past us. There's some things that we let the devil trick us out of. And I would submit to you, based on this word, we need to get our stuff back. Is this the right church? I think we need to just go ahead and get what's ours back. Have you ever heard of a lost and found? It's sometime after you done lost it that you realize that you've lost it. It's not lost till you realize you ain't got it. Right. You drive off and you realize, man, I done left my hat, my coat, my keys, my phone, my this, and it's lost. And then you realize because it's lost, I got to go find it. Now, some stuff is small enough, you don't care about it. If you say, man, I forgot my napkin, most people ain't going to go back for no napkin. We 20 minutes down the road. You just got to say goodbye to that napkin. We ain't going to have that. But if I leave my wedding band in the hotel room with my wife, don't be confused, because I showered and didn't want it to get messed up. Oh, I don't care if we mid-flight. Pilot, you got to turn back. Hey, I know it's an FAA violation, but you got to turn back. I done left something valuable that I need to recover. I think your debt freedom is valuable. I think your healing is valuable. I think your sanity is valuable. I think your family being knit back together is valuable. That what was stolen from us and deemed lost, God wants us to find it and get it back. In 1 Samuel 30, the first thing I want you to take from, and I don't know why, but I feel like preaching this morning. The first thing I want you to take from this is that, spoiler alert, you recover everything. Y'all missing y'all's place to shout. I just said I feel like preaching, so you would think the energy level would be there in the room. Spoiler alert, you get it all back. Watch this. Not only do you get it back with some interest. But there is a way that you gotta fight in order to win. Winners play a certain kind of way. That's what makes them winners. If you keep throwing interceptions, you're going to lose. You keep fouling out of the game, you're going to lose. You keep hitting the ball over out of bounds, you're going to lose. If you keep running in my lane, you're going to be disqualified and lose. But if you want to win, you got to play like a winner. I'm looking for the winning church. Is that at this address? I'm looking for the church that's full of winners that know how to play like they came to win. You need to fight like a champion to take back what was stolen from you. That's why I'm glad the Bible says in 1 Timothy 6:12 to fight the good fight of faith. It didn't say fight with your emotions. It didn't say fight with your feelings. It didn't say fight with your intuition. It didn't say fight with your experience. It said fight with faith. Because faith is the way that champions fight. Faith is the way that conquerors win. Faith is the way that winners win the battle. In 1 John 5:4, it says, faith is the victory that conquers the world. If you really want this to be your year of conquest, you got to do it by faith. You want this to be your winning season, you got to win by faith. Fooey on that degree you got from that university, you better have some faith. Fooey on that multi-billion dollar company you work for, it could go bankrupt tomorrow. You better have some faith. That family you love so dearly, you better have some faith. You can see the number one specialist in the world and they still fold their hands and say, I don't know what to do. You better have some faith. Faith is the strategy of champions. And the Bible is the playbook of faith. Whatever the world throws at me, I can beat it because I got faith. I can beat it because I got faith. Let me help you. You can beat this because you got faith. I don't know what you're already in this year, but whatever it is, you can beat it. You can put it back where it came from because you've got faith. Somebody shout faith. David finds Ziklag destroyed. The buildings are burned. The women and the children and the livestock, all the money is gone. Everybody say, oh no. Now we know, because we have the gift of reading, that nobody died. But in the moment, David and company didn't know that. All they found was their home was wrecked and destroyed, and everything they cared about had disappeared. So in their mind, they're despairing because they think everyone and everything they love has died. But we know, because we read it, nobody had died. This is for 10 people who will get their place to shout, it's not too late to take it back. Because what you thought was dead is still alive. God, I can't get no help on a first Sunday. What you thought you should have let go and get over is still alive. It's still waiting for you to come get it. That dream, that vision, that thing of value, it's not dead, it's just captured. And that means you got time to capture it back. See, if it was dead, there'd be no point in going after it. But because your child is still alive, because you still got breath in your body, because they haven't closed your account, there's still time to get the money into it. There's still time to bring the child home. There's still time on the clock. Jairus, don't trouble the master because your daughter is dead. Jesus says, she not dead, she just sleep. Your dream ain't dead, it's just sleep. Your anointing's not dead, it's just sleep. Your peace not dead, it's just sleep. But this is the year of wake up. So it's not dead, it's just dormant, but faith can call it back to life. David and his men, they're weeping, and they couldn't weep no more. Now, you know that's bad. I don't know if you ever been there. I've been there. You done cried so much, you can't cry no more. You never cried so hard it make your head hurt? You ever cried so hard you got water just so you cry some more just to get it out, and then you run out of that too? You ever cried so hard you started with a box of tissue? Y'all ain't been nowhere. I started with a full box of tissue, and it was empty before I was done getting it all out. Still have more. You ever cry so hard you can't cry? Y'all know the ones where you can't even hug. All you can do is just sit there. David had cried in anguish so hard because they had lost everything. I don't know anybody in here who's ever lost everything. Everything that you hold dear and of value. And that's why I can sympathize with the story, but ain't too many people live through something like that. You've lost some things, but I don't know if you've lost everything. This thing might have been everything to you, but it wasn't everything. Job know what they talking about. Lost everything. But he said, though he slay me, yet will I trust him. David and his men, they're in great pain. And here's the part that's confusing to me, Elder Hall. They all lost the same thing. But then the men turned on their leader. You mad at me, but I lost my wife too. I lost my kids too. I lost my companions too. My account is empty too. Listen to all the leaders in the room. Even though you lost something too, the people will turn on you. And that's because you're the leader. At some point, they're going to blame you for it. It might not even be your fault. It's getting quiet because there's only five leaders in the room. But when you get in trouble, and we all in the same trouble, people want to know, well, whose idea was it to live here anyway? Whose idea was it for all of us to go to battle and leave everybody defend? If you had just left me behind like I asked, maybe I could have stopped something. Well, you know, and this is what their emotionalism does, Sister Dot. They decide they want to stone David. Now, here's the thing. You got to read Bible readers. Every penny they have, they got it because of David. These people were out in the woods in the middle of nowhere, out in the mountains in the middle of nowhere, running and hiding. They all are criminals. They had wanted posters, and everybody was out to get them and kill them. They ain't had no money. But then they started following David, and the anointing that was on him came on them. And the things that he was able to do, now they were able to do. But now all of a sudden, they want to turn on their leader just because they've experienced some adversity. Let me help you and your job. Just because it gets difficult on the job, don't you turn on your boss. Oh, let me stand flat-footed. Just because things get tight in church, don't turn on your pastor. And that's the mantle that God is trying to put on your life. You stay where you're supposed to be. And you comfort the man and the woman of God and say, can I do anything for you? Even though we're all hurting. You make stupid decisions when you're emotional. Fight me. I know what I'm talking about. Ain't no way in the world you should have ate a whole gallon of milk. Drunk a whole gallon of milk because you had to drink milk with your cookies. Ate all the cookies and drunk all the milk. And then you're nasty. You drank it straight from the carton. Then got the audacity to leave a swallow in the refrigerator. Delarice told us about that. Who leave a swallow of juice in the refrigerator? That's trifling. There's no reason why you got to have ice cream every day. Ain't no reason why you got to have grease and fry every day. I just want, you know, I don't drink no more. I just want a little something to take the edge off. You have replaced alcohol with grease. Both addictions will kill you. Just because I got healthy didn't mean I wasn't still preaching. It's going to help somebody. Hello. You make emotional decisions. And when you make them, I have yet to make an emotional decision and it pan out for me. Every single emotional decision has blown up in my face. Every single one. Y'all acting like y'all ain't never made none. Fight me. I done been called into a couple of your emotional decisions. I can run the transcript if I got to. Right? We done made some bad calls when we're in our emotions. That's why you don't fight with your emotions. You fight with faith. Don't be emotional this year. Look at somebody and tell them, be spiritual. That's the wrong neighbor. They didn't say I am. Tell somebody, be spiritual. You unemployed right now because they got on your nerves and you quit your job. Emotional decision, and now you broke. And you broke. But you, because they just not going to do me like that. You better take what they doing and get them bills paid till you find somebody who'll treat you better. Be strategic. I done told y'all this before. Don't you leave the current job till you got the next one secured. See, when I give little points like that and y'all get quiet, it make me feel like I got to stay there a little bit more. Like y'all don't realize, like that makes sense. I ain't saying that what the people did to you wasn't wrong. I'm just saying you got to be strategic. You got kids. You got to be strategic. You got a husband. You got a wife and a mortgage. You can't just leave the job because they aggravating you. You better take whatever PTO you got, set up some interviews, get a call back and a confirmation letter. Then tell them, this is my 2 weeks notice. Right? And you be strategic. Don't just up and let, I don't need this job. Yes, you do. Yes, you do. I don't need this. You just talk to me any kind of way. That's why I'm leaving. I want a divorce. I'm going to tell you right now, ain't nobody going to want you. Ain't nobody going to want you. I've been with you for 25 years. 25 years. First of all, let's be honest, ladies. You don't want to train nobody else after 25 years. You don't want to train nobody else after 25 years. Listen, and speaking on behalf of the brothers, we don't want to be trained by nobody else for another 25 years. So, no. Well, I would, you know what? Well, she said she ain't going to do me right. I'm going to just go over here. The devil is a liar. That's an emotional decision.

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1: They wanted to kill David. And you get the impression, Deaconess Pickett, that David would have let them do it. Because what leader wants to see his people hurting? What leader doesn't take responsibility for the crappy things that have happened? Whether they're his fault or not. Whether they're her fault or not. What leader doesn't want to own the responsibility because you trusted me with your life and your life has been taken away from you? Yeah, he's more, it's a, you kind of read that maybe he would have let them kill him. But the Bible says something so powerful. You read it too quick. I had you read it again. But David found strength in the Lord, his God. King James would say David encouraged himself in the Lord. That means that David stole away for a little bit. Didn't tell nobody where he was going. I bet you the men probably thought he was going to commit suicide. And just didn't want nobody to see him while he did it. But when he got to where he was going, where they would have thought he would have slit his own throat, I bet you, I can't prove it, but you can't disprove it. I bet you he said something like, "The Lord is my shepherd. I shall not want. He makes me, wiping tears, he makes me to lie down in green pastures. He leads me beside the still waters. He restores my soul. Even though I'm walking through the valley of the shadow of death, I will fear no evil, for thou art with me. Your rod and your staff, they comfort me. You set out a table before me in the presence of my enemy. You anoint my head with oil. My cup runs over. It's bad in front of me, but surely, surely, goodness and mercy will follow me all the days of my life." I imagine it sounded something like, "The earth is the Lord's, and the fullness thereof, and the world that dwells therein. Because he founded it upon the seas, and he established it upon the waters. And who shall ascend unto the hill of the Lord? And who gets to stand in his holy place? But me, I got clean hands and a pure heart. I ain't lifted up my soul under vanity." I imagine it sounded something like, "The Lord is my light. The Lord is my salvation. Whom shall I fear? The Lord is the strength of my life. Of whom shall I be afraid?" Wait on the Lord, David. Wait on the Lord, children. And be of good courage, and he will strengthen your heart. Wait, I say, on the Lord. I imagine it sounded something like, "As the deer pants for the water, so my soul longs after you. Why are you disquieted within me, O my soul? Hope thou in God. Hope thou in God. Hope thou in God. He is the help of my countenance, and I shall yet praise him." I ain't trying to fool with y'all on the first Sunday. I imagine it said, "I will bless the Lord at all times. I got enough reason to slit my wrist, but I will bless the Lord at all times, and his praises shall continually be

to find strength in the Lord. That's why only 10 people can shout at that part, because everything I just said was a scripture. So you sitting there not getting it because you don't know the scripture. But when you know the scripture, you can encourage yourself in the Lord. When you go through hard trials, rather than giving up, you can speak the word. They on my back, but thou, O Lord, are a shield for me, my glory, and the lifter of my head. Everybody done turn their back on you, and you be ready to close up shop and quit. But some trust in horses, some trust in chariots, but I will remember the name of the Lord.

0: Thank you so much for joining us on the broadcast today. We do pray that you heard a word that changed your life. If you would like to respond to today's message, to give your life to the Lord for the very first time, to rededicate or recommit your life back to God, to be filled with the power of His Holy Spirit, or even to join our church here in Charlotte, there is a prayer line number at the bottom of your screen, 704-705-5077. Call that number, text that number. There are prayer ministers standing by to meet your spiritual need. Lastly, if you would like to partner with us in getting this gospel out to the entire world, we would love for you to sow a financial seed into our ministry. You can do so by following the instructions below at the bottom of your screen. Hey, before we go, let me bless you. May the never failing, forever loving God, this God, our God, may He keep you and multiply His blessing on your life so you will not lack for any good thing. This we ask in Jesus' name. And if you believe that, say with me, I am loved, I am kept, I am blessed. Hey, I'm Pastor Jay. Have a Jesus day.
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2: You don't have to fight your own battles. Let God fight the battles for you. Stand still and see the glory of God.
3: Oh, God wants to bless you. Oh, he wants you to experience his goodness. He wants you to experience the best. He wants you to experience his provision. He wants you to experience his miracles. He wants you to experience his hand. But one problem, unbelief. You refuse to believe. Like somebody else I'm thinking of right now. I think his name is Thomas. Don't y'all want to look at Thomas? Let's look at doubting Thomas. Let's look at John chapter 20. I had another scripture, but for time's sake, I got to move on. John chapter 20, we're going to look at Brother Thomas. See if any of his descendants are in the audience today or watching us via live stream. John chapter 20, started with verse 24. No. Let's start with verse 19. John 20, starting with verse 19 in the Amplified Classic. It says, I said 20, right? Yep. So saying, he showed them his hands and his side. And when the disciples saw the Lord, they were filled with joy. They saw his hands. They saw his side. They said, oh, it's Jesus. They were filled with joy, delight, exultation, ecstasy, rapture. Then Jesus says to them again, peace to you. Just as the Father has sent me forth, so I am sending you. And having said this, he breathed on them and said to them, receive the Holy Spirit. Now, having received the Holy Spirit and being led and directed by him, if you forgive the sins of anyone, they are forgiven. If you retain the sins of anyone, they are retained. But Thomas, one of the 12, called the twin, was not with them when Jesus came. So the other disciples kept telling him, we have seen the Lord. But he said to them, unless I see something, unless I see in his hands the marks made by the nails, and put my finger into the nail prints, and put my hand into his side, I will never believe it. 8 days later, his disciples were again in the house and Thomas was with them. Jesus came, though they were behind closed doors, and stood among them and said, peace to you. Then he said to Thomas, reach out your finger here and see my hands and put out your hand and place it in my side. Do not be faithless and incredulous. Stop your unbelief and believe. Stop your unbelief and believe. Stop it. You ever told somebody, stop it.
4: Yes.
3: Stop it. Stop your unbelief. Now, Thomas had a problem similar to many Christians. Thomas saw Jesus on the cross. Thomas saw the inside of Jesus because they had beat him so bad. Thomas saw the crown of thorns on his head. Thomas saw him struggling to carry the cross. Thomas saw all the blood. Thomas saw them put the spear in his side. Thomas saw his disfigured face and his disfigured body on the cross. And now you're telling me this man is alive? And I've never seen a person go through that? I've never seen somebody endure that type of pain? Go through something like that? Endure something like that? Die the way that he died? And you're telling me that man is alive? No way. No way. No, there's no way that he came back to life. There's no way he was resurrected. No way. Because he was moved by what he saw. And some of us, bless our hearts, your financial situation is in such bad shape in the past. Everybody say in the past. Your financial situation has been so bad in the past. The doctor's report was so bad in the past. Your living conditions were so bad in the past. Your experience on the job was so bad in the past. The health challenges in your body were so bad in the past that when you read the word of God and when you see the promises of God and when you hear the word of God, you can't believe it. Hard to believe it. Hard to believe that, buddy. It's hard to believe that God could pay that bill. I remember years ago when I was, when I first was a teacher, I had to, I my insurance bill. I had gotten to an accident. I hit this guy on a motorcycle. It's on my phone, talking on the phone. And this guy ran the light, and I looked up, and he was on my windshield. And my life flashed before my eyes. I thought to myself, oh my God, please don't die. Please don't die. This is not a joke. This happened. I had just left teacher boot camp. I was about to go to CMS. Hit this guy. Boom. We both weren't paying attention to what we were doing. He lived. He fractured his collarbone. And something else happened. And so my insurance, it went right up. Somewhere up there. That's where my insurance did. And I owed, I think my insurance was like $500 something, almost $600. It was in the summertime, the town that us teachers love, the summertime. And I went to go see my grandfather. He's heaven now. I went to see my grandfather. And we were just talking. I was trying to cast, you ever try to cast your care on the Lord? I was trying to cast my care on the Lord. I'm trying not to think about it. And he said, hey, buddy. He said, I got your insurance. I said, oh, shoot. I forgot that he got my insurance. And he would tell me, hey, make sure you pay your insurance because my insurance is coming to his house. I don't know how that happened. He said, I saw your insurance. I said, yeah, I got it. You know, I'm trying to be cool. I got it. He said, can I pay it? I said, sure. What am I supposed to say? No. You know, now there's some people, no. Faith man got it. No, I don't take money from people. Well, how you going to reap? How you going to reap if you don't take money from people? I'm not saying hustle people. I'm not saying manipulate people. I'm not trying to say play emotional games with people. But the harvest comes through the earth. Many times it comes through the hands of men. He said, buddy, my grandfather just called me buddy. Buddy, can I pay insurance? I said, you sure? First I played that role. You sure, granddad? Knowing good and well, I didn't have it. You sure, granddad? I said, yeah, buddy, I got it. I said, okay, let's do it. He wrote the check. I said, thank you, Jesus. So I'm not going to say insane, but it's almost crazy for me to act like I don't have a God when it gets rough in my life. Now, I'm talking to y'all. I mean, I'm talking to me just like I'm talking to y'all. Because sometimes people think the preacher don't go through stuff. Sometimes people think the preacher live in La La Land and everybody else live in reality. We got to pay bills just like y'all got to pay bills. We got to believe God just like you got to believe God. We got to believe God for health in our bodies just like you got to believe God for health in your bodies. But you know it's going to shut us off from the provision of God? Unbelief. Stop your unbelief. Thomas answered him, my Lord and my God. Look at him. He got happy because he saw something. That's how many people are. They get happy when they see something. You got to see something. You got to see the tumor decrease in size. You got to hear the doctor say it's got better. You got to hear the doctor say that the test has come back and it's better than what it was 6 months ago. Now you're happy. When weren't you happy when you read the word? Why weren't you happy when you read the scripture? Because it was done then. You know, I heard the late Jerry Savell said this. He said, the word of God, you'll never pick up the word of God and it'll say something different than what it said the day before. He said, the newspaper will. The newspaper, the news changes from day to day. He said, but God's word doesn't. But you spend more time with the newspaper than you do the word of God. I said, man, that's so true. God's word doesn't change. It's going to always say that by Jesus' stripes you were healed. He said, my Lord and my God. And then verse 29, Jesus said to him, because you have seen me, Thomas, do you now believe, trust, and have faith? Blessed and happy and to be envied are those who have never seen me and yet have believed and adhered to and trusted and relied on me. They don't have to see nothing. It's a done deal. I don't have to see it. I don't have to touch it. I got excited when I said amen, because I believed I received right there. So please forgive me if I don't get excited when you put the check in my hand. Please forgive me if I don't get excited when I see the manifestation. I got excited when I said amen, because I believed I received. Now, let's look at Isaiah chapter 30. No more unbelief, man. No more. No more questioning the ability of God. No more questioning, can God do it? No more wondering if God can do it. Can God get you out of debt? Can God get your son or daughter off the streets? Can God upgrade your living? Can God change the situation on your job? Can God change the situation in your family? No more unbelief. God, you can, and I believe you will. God, you can, and I believe you will. Because you won't be hearing doubt and unbelief coming out of my mouth. You won't hear it coming out of my house. In Isaiah chapter 30, verse 15. For thus said the Lord God, the Holy One of Israel, in returning to me and resting in me. Notice now, returning and resting. The late Pastor Robin, he used to say, faith without rest is unbelief. You remember you said it? Faith without rest is unbelief. And God said, for thus says the Lord God, the Holy One of Israel, in returning to me and resting in me, you shall be saved. In quietness and in trusting confidence shall be your strength. Ah, oh, but you would not. No, you would not. You said, no, we will speed our own course on horses. Therefore, you will speed in flight from your enemies. You said we will ride upon swift steeds, doing our own way. Therefore, will they who pursue you be swift, so swift that 1,000 of you will flee at the threat of one of them. At the threat of five, you will flee till you are left like a beacon or a flagpole on the top of a mountain and like a signal on a hill. And therefore, the Lord earnestly waits. Notice now, look what the Lord wants to do. Therefore, the Lord earnestly waits, expecting, looking, and longing to be gracious to you. And therefore he lifts himself up, that he may have mercy on you and show loving kindness to you. For the Lord is a God of justice. Blessed, happy, fortunate, to be envied are all those who earnestly wait for him, who expect and look and long for him, for his victory, for his favor, for his love, for his peace, for his joy, and his matchless, unbroken companionship. You're blessed when you're looking to him. When your expectation is in him. Your expectation is not in what you could do. Your expectation is in his favor. His going before you, making the crooked places straight. His making your enemies to be at peace with you. When your expectation is in that, when your confidence is in that, well, that's when you're going to experience his victory. That's when you're going to experience his favor, the manifestation of his love, his peace, his joy, and his unbroken companionship. When you put the confidence in him, we got to stop putting confidence in ourselves. And we all do it. Something happens and we say, how can I? How can I? How can I make this happen? Let me call. Let me see. Why not just be still? Be still and know that he's God. Now, you remember at the beginning in Hebrews chapter 3, it says, if you will hear his voice, if you will hear his voice. See, the problem is in the past, we don't take the time to hear his voice. Remember, there's a scripture, I think it's in Isaiah, where it says, you hear a voice behind you saying, this is the way, walk ye in it. You hear a voice. You hear a voice. God says, I'll lead you and guide you in the way that you should go. I think that's Psalm 32:6, 32:8, something like that. I think it's 32:8. I'll lead you and guide you in the way that you should go. God says, he wants to prosper us. He wants us to. He said he'll bless the work of our hands. He'll prosper the works of our hands. says, I'll lead and guide you in the way that you should go. Call unto me and I'll answer you and I'll show you great and mighty things. We got to get out of ourselves and get into him. Like Pastor Ron said, we got to take our place. I got a bad habit and I'm going to do better. Whoever sits beside me in church, I cut up. I got to do better. I'll tell you, Mariah sits beside me. I had cut up with Mr. Pretty. But Mariah sits beside me. David, he sits behind me. And we'll text each other. We'll cut up in church. Or I have somebody else beside me. We'll cut up in church. We'll laugh. Because if they're right beside me, I can just turn and talk to them. Now, sometimes I'll cut up with PJ across the room. I'll be right there. If he, hey, we'll just kind of look at each other. We'll crack jokes and we'll text with him. And we got to do better. We doing better in Jesus' name. But it's so much more convenient when somebody's right beside you and you can just turn and talk. I think that's why I do. I just turn and just crack a joke. Turn, something happened in service, I turn and crack a joke, start laughing. Service, something happened, and I look at PJ, he look at me, we just start laughing. Like he laughing right now. See, that's what we do, man. But it's the person, it's so much easier when they're right beside. And the Bible says they were heirs of God, joint heirs with Jesus Christ, and we're seated in heavenly places. Jesus is right beside us. God the Father is right beside us. We need something. We got a problem. He's right beside you. I just go to the Father. Talk to him. We got to start going to God. Stop depending on ourselves. We're flawed individuals. Even though we look good, we dress good, we pray in the Holy Ghost, we raise our hands, we worship God, but we're still flawed. We can still miss it. Oh, but our confidence, guess what it has to be? Our confidence has to be in God. Now, let's look at Exodus. I'm sorry, not Exodus. Isaiah. Isaiah chapter 7. In Isaiah chapter 7, verse 9, in the Amplified Classic, it says, and the head, the capital of Ephraim, is Samaria. And the head of Samaria is Remaliah's son, Pekah. If you will not believe and trust and rely on God and the words of God's prophet instead of Assyria, surely you will not be established, nor will you remain. If you will not believe and trust and rely on God, if you will not rely on his word, you will not be established. Our foundation has to be the word of God. Amen. Our foundation has to be the promises of God. The Bible says the promises of God are in him. Yes, and amen. But if you want to be established, you got to be established on the promises. And the Bible says that the man who puts his trust in God's word will never be put to shame. I like that word, never. I'll never be put to shame if I put my trust in God. Even if it looks like I'm being put to shame. Oh, God cannot lie to me. Foundation, one of the foundations of Christianity is the integrity of God's word. God is not a man that he should lie. God, you cannot lie to me. Kenneth Hagin, the late Kenneth E. Hagin. One of my favorite stories. He was believing God because I can't remember it exactly correct. We're going to say $225. $225. So he said, he had the service, they took up the offering. And so him and the pastor, he was an evangelist at the time. So him and the pastor, they went back and they counted the money. And it was $25 short. And Brother Hagin, and the pastor said, well, it was $200, man, you did good. And Brother Hagin said, count it again. And the pastor said, but this is the most money we've given in evangelists in a long time. And Brother Hagin said, count it again. He said, because I asked God for $225. And he said, if it's not $225 in here, then God's a liar. Now when I heard that, I said, my goodness, man, I don't think I got the guts to say something like that. My goodness. So they counted it again. And he said, sir, it's $200. He said, count it again. Count it again. So they counted like four more times. And the man said, sir, can you just be happy? Brother Hagin, can you just be happy? He said, If it's not $225 in here, I got to start preaching. I got to stop preaching. I got to stop preaching the integrity of God's word, because I'm standing on God's word. And I believe him for $225, and it's $25 short. And then he said, wait a minute. He said, then I remembered a lady bought a Bible, and the Bible cost $25. And I had the $25 in my pocket. So when I put the $25 with the money, it was $225. He said, there we go, now we're good. He had it the whole time. But he had such faith in God. He was so confident that his prayer was answered. He was so confident that God would answer his prayer that when it was short, he said, no, no, no, no, no, no. Because I didn't pray for $200, I prayed for $225. When I heard that story, I said, I got to get to that place. Amen. Amen. I got to get to that place where I got just, I had to use the word crazy confidence, but for teacher purposes, crazy confidence in God. No, no, no, no, no, no, no, no. Because I prayed for this. And I expect it, because God cannot lie. We got to get to a place, man, that goes back to what we talked about earlier. Believe in God. We talked about earlier, our relationship with him should improve. And we shouldn't be in the same place we were 20 years ago, 30 years ago. The same issues that you had 30 years ago, you still got. Now, there's no condemnation. But we got to start taking steps and say, I'm breaking this. Yeah. I'm breaking this, buddy. I got goals in my own personal life. I said, this is the year. We're breaking this. We're going to get free from this. No more of this. I've been popping this pill too long. I've been dealing with this too long. We about to break some barriers. Amen. My relationship with God is coming up. Amen. How many coming up with me? Okay, some of y'all. Pray, bless your heart. Let me ask again. How many of y'all coming up with me? We're coming up, man. We have to come up. Amen. We cannot stay the same. I'm going to tell you something. Because we're going to see challenges we've never seen before. Amen. I've never seen steak $36. You should have seen my mouth drop when I saw $52. Never seen steak that high. I saw the gas prices, $4.25, $4.35. I kept thinking, is it going to reach the $5? We're seeing things we've never seen before. And our faith level has to be up. Our faith level has to be equal to the challenge. I don't want to stay the same. I want to be equal to the challenge. I want to conquer everything the devil thinks about bringing my way. Now, the last scripture I'm going to give you, we're going to read tonight, is Mark chapter 6. Mark chapter 6. No. Let's do Psalm 106. Psalm 106. That'll be the last scripture. We won't be able to read all of it, but we'll read a good chunk. Psalm 106, starting with verse 7. Our fathers in Egypt understood not, nor appreciated your miracles. Well, I hope that's never said to me. They did not earnestly remember the multitude of your mercies or imprint your loving kindness on their hearts. But they were rebellious and provoked the Lord at the sea, even at the Red Sea. Nevertheless, he saved them for his name's sake. Thank God for that. To prove the righteousness of the divine character, that he might make his mighty power known. He rebuked the Red Sea also, and it dried up. So he led them through the depths as through a pasture land. And he saved them from the hand of him that hated them, and redeemed them from the hand of the Egyptian enemy. And the waters covered their adversaries, not one of them were left. Then Israel believed his, then they believed, once they saw something. Then they believed his words, trusting and relying on them. They sang his praise because they saw something. We sing praise before we see something. Amen. They hastily forgot his works. They did not earnestly wait for his plans to develop regarding them, but lusted exceedingly in the wilderness and tempted and tried to restrain God with their insistent desires in the desert. And he gave them their requests and sent leanness into their souls and thinned their numbers by disease. And let's skip down to verse 21. They forgot God, their Savior, who had done such great things in Egypt. Wonders and miracles in the land of Ham, dreadful and awesome things at the Red Sea. Therefore, he said he would destroy them. And he would have done so had not Moses, his chosen one, stepped into the breach before him to turn away his threatening wrath. Then they spurned and despised the pleasant and desirable land, Canaan. Notice now, they believed not his word, neither trusting in, relying on, nor holding to it. But they murmured in their tents and hearkened not to the voice of the Lord. Therefore, he lifted up his hand as if taking an oath against them that he would not cause them, that he would cause them rather to fall in the wilderness. I don't ever want it to be said about me that I believe not the word. Amen. I don't ever want it to be said that I stopped trusting and relying on and holding on to it. Don't you know you got to hold on to the word when it looks like it ain't working? When you've been giving and giving and giving and it's been 2 months, 3 months, and it look like you ain't got no harvest in a minute. And say, Lord, what's going on? You know, you got to still keep saying, when I give, it's given unto me again, good measure, pressed down, shaken together, and running over. Men give it to my bosom. Even when you're going through dry times, even when you're going through situations where you got to pop some pills or you got to go to the doctor and it seems like it's not working, you still got to hold on to the word. Because I'm not going to allow unbelief to creep in. I'm not going to doubt God's word. I'm not going to look God in his eye and tell him that he's a liar. And the way we show God that we trust him is by acting on the word. Amen. Anybody can say I'm with you, but actions, oh, they speak a whole lot louder than your words. We got to make sure we're not murmuring in our tents. We got to make sure we're not complaining and saying, man, all that stuff Pastor Marlon preached, all that stuff Pastor Robin used to preach, I don't know. I don't know if I still believe that stuff. Man, I hold on to the word. I don't care what it looks like. Like they say, come hell or high water, I'm standing on the word. And I'm telling you, ladies and gentlemen, if you'll get the unbelief out, keep the unbelief out, keep standing on the word, keep speaking the word, keep reading the word, keep studying the word, keep confessing the word. Don't be moved by what you see. Don't be moved by what you feel. Keep the unbelief out. I'm telling you, manifestations are coming. Yes. Overflow is coming. Breakthroughs are coming. They always come when you stand on God's word, because God is not a man that he should lie. Amen. We must continue to stand on the integrity of the word of God. Because the Bible says that the eyes of the Lord, they run to and fro throughout the whole earth. And what is he doing? He's looking. What's he looking for? He's looking to show himself strong on behalf of those whose heart is perfect towards him. And I don't want his eyes to go past my house because I'm talking doubt and unbelief. Faith is what catches the eyes of God. And I want God's eyes to always be on my house, because the only thing he sees and the only thing he hears is his word, because he is watching over his word to perform it. Amen. No more unbelief. No matter what the enemy brings our way, we will always stand on the word. Amen.
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3: Welcome. We pray you are blessed as you listen to the conclusion of this message entitled, Whose Side Are You On? By Pastor Marlon Gould. Pastor Marlon will take us through the scriptures and show us that God has already won the victory over our enemy, the devil. So let's stay on God's side and remain in victory.
4: So do not, I am recommending that you do not follow the devil. If you lose things, remember that's all they are, just things. So in chapter 2, let's listen to verse 1.
5: Again, there was a day when the sons of God came to present themselves before the Lord, and Satan came also among them to present himself before the Lord. And the Lord said to Satan, From where do you come? Satan answered the Lord and said, From going to and fro on the earth and from walking back and forth on it. Then the Lord said to Satan, Have you considered my servant Job, that there is none like him on the earth, a blameless and upright man, one who fears God and shuns evil? And still he holds fast to his integrity, although you incited me against him to destroy him without cause. So Satan answered the Lord and said, Skin for skin. Yes, all that a man has, he will give for his life. But stretch out your hand now and touch his bone and his flesh, and he will surely curse you to your face. And the Lord said to Satan, Behold, he's in your hand, but spare his life. So Satan went out from the presence of the Lord and struck Job with painful boils from the sole of his foot to the crown of his head. And he took for himself a potsherd with which to scrape himself, which he sat in the midst of the ashes.
4: We just did a teaching about Job on Sunday night not too long ago. So you see here that Job was attacked in his body now. The devil says, oh, okay. So he didn't curse you when he lost all his stuff. When he even lost his children. He stayed with you. But I tell you what, you let him get sick. And that'll do it. So he attacked him with boils from the crown of his head to the sole of his foot. Not just any kind of sickness. I mean a nasty, miserable, horrible condition. All over his body. Oh yeah, Job had a hard time with it. And he was fussing at God, you know, about it. But he wouldn't leave him.
6: That's right.
4: He wouldn't leave him. All the days of my appointed time, he said, I will wait until my change comes. He says, I know my Redeemer lives. And I know there's an answer. I know there's a solution. I just need to get a chance to talk to him. I just need somebody who can be a mediator between me and him. And I'm going to wait for it. I'm not going anywhere. I'm not going anywhere. So we see that the enemy comes after us. And he will attack our stuff. That don't work. He can attack our health. It's not that, you know, he cares about making you sick or taking your stuff. He don't want your stuff. He wants to end your relationship with your Creator. He wants you separated from your Father. He wants you separated from your Lord and Savior. He wants you cut off from the only help you have. All of my help comes from the Lord. He cannot destroy God, so he's coming after you. Will you help him? In Job chapter 42, verse 12 to 17, it says,
5: Now the Lord blessed the latter days of Job more than his beginning, for he had 14,000 sheep, 6,000 camels, 1,000 yoke of oxen, and 1,000 female donkeys. He also had 7 sons and 3 daughters, and he called the name of the first Jemima, the name of the second Keziah, and the name of the third Karen Hapak. In all the land were found no women so beautiful as the daughters of Job, and their father gave them an inheritance among their brothers. After this, Job lived 140 years and saw his children and grandchildren for 4 generations. So Job died old and full of days.
4: You know what you're seeing here? God won. It was a battle to try to take the man away from his creator, to take him away from the God of the universe. And the devil lost. Amen. And God won. Why? Because he had somebody that was on his side. So in the end, the end of the story for Job was victory. The end of the story for Job was that he was blessed more than he was even before all of this happened. God could do that because Job stuck with him. As an old song that says, I don't feel no ways tired. I've come too far from where I started from. Nobody told me that the road would be easy. I don't believe he brought me this far to lead me. God has been with us all of this time, and he's planning to stay with us if we just stay with him. So that story of Job is just a sample of how the enemy works to try to separate us from our Father. Now, when we go to Exodus chapter 7, we're going to begin to look at this battle continuing, and I wanted to be very clear who's the boss. I want to be very clear who has won, is winning, and will win. Now, if you want to be a dummy and get on the losing side, that's up to you. Okay? So, Exodus chapter 7. This is when God sent Moses to Pharaoh to get the children of Israel out of Egypt. And in verse 10 it says,
5: So Moses and Aaron went into Pharaoh, and they did so, just as the Lord commanded. And Aaron cast down his rod before Pharaoh and before his servants, and it became a serpent. But Pharaoh also, so the magicians of Egypt, they also did in like manner with their enchantments. For every man threw down his rod, and they became serpents. But Aaron's rod swallowed up their rods.
4: Aha! So Moses and Aaron go, and they do what God says, throw down that rod, and it became a serpent. And Pharaoh says, you know, he's on the devil's side. Oh, I got guys can do that. So he get his magicians and sorcerers, and they threw down their rods, and like, yeah, see there, they turned into serpents. Until Aaron's rod ate up their serpents. The rod that turned into a serpent from Aaron ate up their serpents. So see, the devil, he's always lying to somebody about what he could do. You have people in Hollywood, you have people in the sports arena that have sold themselves to the devil for fame, for fortune. But he cannot do anything for you near what God can do for you. In chapter 8, as the battle goes on, the Lord sends Moses to bring another plague. Let's listen to verse 16 and 19.
5: So the Lord said to Moses, Say to Aaron, stretch out your rod and strike the dust of the land, so that it may become lice throughout all the land of Egypt. And they did so. For Aaron stretched out his hand with his rod and struck the dust of the earth, and it became lice on man and beast. All the dust of the land became lice throughout all the land of Egypt. Now the magicians so worked with their enchantments to bring forth lice, but they could not. So there were lice on man and beast. Then the magician said to Pharaoh, "This is the finger of God." But Pharaoh's heart grew hard, and he did not heed them, just as the Lord had said.
4: Look at that. So now they're copying everything. The devil has nothing original, by the way. He just copies. They're copying everything. And then when the plague of lice comes, they can't copy it. What is God saying? Enough of that foolishness. You only did those things because I let you do it. If I say you ain't going to do it, guess what? You ain't going to do it. And the magicians and the sorcerers try to talk some sense into Pharaoh after a while. In Exodus chapter 10, verse 7, it says,
5: "Then Pharaoh's servants said to him, 'How long shall this man be a snare to us? Let the men go, that they may serve the Lord their God. Do you not yet know that Egypt is destroyed?'"
4: Yeah. They try to talk some sense into Pharaoh. Say, look, you know, you realize that you allowing our country, a whole country, to be destroyed. Don't you realize that this man's God is bigger than ours? Stronger, better. We can't outdo him. Let him go. And of course, we know that God brought one last plague that caused Pharaoh to let them go. In Revelation chapter 12, in the 12th verse, it says, "Therefore rejoice, O heavens, and you who dwell in them. Woe to the inhabitants of the earth and sea, for the devil has come down to you having great wrath, because he knows he has a short time." I told you earlier, I said he already knows he can't win, but he's giving it every shot he has. He has come down in great wrath. He's mad, because he knows he has a short time. In Matthew chapter 8, verse 28 and 29 says,
5: "When he had come to the other side, to the country of the Gergesenes, there met him two demon-possessed men coming out of the tombs, exceedingly fierce, so that no one could pass that way. And suddenly they cried out, saying, 'What have we to do with you, Jesus, you Son of God? Have you come here to torment us before the time?'"
4: Look at that. "Have you come to torment us before the time?" In other words, we know there's a time when judgment will be passed on us and we won't be able to do anything about it. And we know that the Son of God is going to be a part of that judgment. Amen. We know we're on the losing side. But we also know that time ain't come yet. So we're concerned. We're curious that we are, you know, "Are you coming early? This is not the right time." In Mark chapter 5, verse 7, it says, "And he cried out with a loud voice and says, 'What have I to do with you, Jesus, Son of the Most High God?'" Look at what even the devils know who God is. They ain't call him Son of God. They call him Son of the Most High God. And look, you can't get higher than Most High. That's as high as you can get. Most High. And they acknowledge. So aren't we going to be dumb to get on the wrong side when even the devils we're siding with knows who's the real God? And Mark chapter 5, verse 7, he cried out with a loud voice, "What have I to do with you, Jesus, Son of the Most High God? I implore you by God that you do not torment me." But isn't that amazing? The devils know how reliable God is. How reliable our Heavenly Father is. And they're gonna, you know, they're gonna claim the word. It ain't time yet. So we implore you by God that you don't torment us. Because we know that your Father keeps his word.
6: Yeah.
4: You're gonna side with a liar? Did you know that the devil is a liar and the father of lies? And our Heavenly Father is a faithful God who honors his word. He cannot lie. He is not a man that he should lie. And even the devils know it. In James chapter 4, verse 1 to 4 says,
5: where do wars and fights come from among you? Do they not come from your desires for pleasure that war in your members? You lust and do not have. You murder and covet and cannot obtain. You fight and war, yet you do not have because you do not ask. You ask and do not receive because you ask amiss that you may spend it on your pleasures. Adulterers and adulteresses, do you not know that friendship with the world is enmity with God? Whoever therefore wants to be a friend of the world makes himself an enemy of God.
4: We're coming down to emphasize the choice we have. Do we want to be on God's side? Or do we want to be on the other side and be his enemy? And James lets us know that friendship with the world. Hello out there. Those who love the world, who want to live a worldly life. You know, I heard that there are people, lots of people now, who have no problem with a double life. Living worldly, going to worldly concerts, worldly parties, worldly clubs, and everything like that. And then coming to church, praise the Lord. For he is good. And enjoying religion. But the Bible tells us here that you cannot be a friend of the world and a friend of God. You cannot be a friend of the world and be on God's side.
7: Amen.
4: In James chapter 4, that same chapter, verse 7, verse says, therefore, submit to God. Resist the devil, and he will flee from you. You cannot resist the devil until you first submit to God. You have to know clearly that you are on the Lord's side, and you are going to submit to him. That means you are going to do what he said. And then you are going to resist, not assist. If you're on the opposite side, you are part of the resistance. Don't help the devil. 2 Corinthians 6, 14 to 18 says, do not be unequally yoked with unbelievers, because you got to be on one side or the other.
7: Amen.
4: Jesus said, you are lukewarm. You're neither cold nor hot. You make me want to puke. I feel like throwing you up. You cannot mix this thing up. Don't be unequally yoked with unbelievers. He says, what fellowship has righteousness with lawlessness? So far, can you see the devil and God getting along? Can you see them fellowshipping over a cup of coffee? I don't think so. What fellowship has righteousness with lawlessness? What communion has light with darkness? What accord has Christ with Belial? What part has a believer with an unbeliever? And what agreement has the temple of God with idols? For you are the temple of the living God. He's reminding them the side that they're supposed to be on. As God has said, I will dwell in them and walk among them. I will be their God and they shall be my people. The young lady that was doing the offering acceptation talked about Jesus turning over the tables so that the temple would be cleansed. God wants to live in us and walk among us, and therefore he has to get out of us everything that is not like him. Verse 17 says, therefore, come out from among them and be separate, says the Lord. Do not touch what is unclean, and I will receive you. I will be a father to you, and you shall be my sons and daughters, says the Lord Almighty. Get on the Lord's side. Revelation chapter 12, verse 10 to 11 says,
5: then I heard a loud voice saying in heaven, now salvation and strength and the kingdom of our God and the power of his Christ have come. For the accuser of our brethren, who accused them before our God day and night, has been cast down. And they overcame him by the blood of the Lamb and by the word of their testimony, and they did not love their lives to the death.
4: Listen to that. I want you to see in there, verse 10, the accuser of our brethren, who accused them before our God day and night, has been what? He's been cast down.

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1: And now we're looking at the forecast. It ain't gonna change. One angel coming, gonna tie him up and lock him up for 1,000 years. They ain't gonna let him out. Why? Because there'll be people born during them 1,000 years. There'll be people living during those 1,000 years that have to make a choice. And your choice, your power of choice is so powerful that you're going to have dummies that's going to go on his side at the end. That's the reason why God wants you to pick a side, because he don't want to take a chance of another Lucifer.
2: Amen.
1: Some people think once saved, always saved, you know, you can't, you know, whatever. You still have a choice. Yeah. You're not going to turn into a robot because you got saved.
3: Yeah, that's right. That's right.
1: And if you ain't sure you want the Lord's side, you don't sure you want to go to heaven, you think you're going? He don't want nobody there that don't want to be there. That ain't sure that's where they want to be. That ain't quite convinced what side they're supposed to be on. So he's going to be locked up for 1,000 years and then let out. Verse 4.
4: And I saw thrones, and they sat on them, and judgment was committed to them. Then I saw the souls of those who had been beheaded for their witness to Jesus and for the word of God, who had not worshipped the beast or his image, and had not received his mark on their foreheads or on their hands. And they lived and reigned with Christ for 1,000 years. But the rest of the dead did not live again until the 1,000 years were finished. This is the first resurrection. Blessed and holy is he who has part in the first resurrection. Over such the second death has no power, but they shall be priests of God and of Christ, and shall reign with him 1,000 years. Now when the 1,000 years have expired, Satan will be released from his prison and will go out to deceive the nations which are in the four corners of the earth, Gog and Magog, to gather them together to battle, whose number is as the sand of the sea. They went up on the breadth of the earth and surrounded the camp of the saints and the beloved city. And fire came down from God out of heaven and devoured them. The devil who deceived them was cast into the lake of fire and brimstone, where the beast and the false prophet are, and they will be tormented day and night forever and ever.
1: I hope you can read. I hope you can hear. That's what's going to happen in the end. Fire is coming down from heaven, devouring them. The devil who deceived them, cast into the lake of fire and brimstone. The beast and the false prophet going to be there. And they, watch the end of verse 10, and they will be tormented day and night. How long? That's the forecast. That's what's going to happen in the end. Whose side are you on? Are you crazy? Whose side are you on? That's what's going to happen in the end. This battle, the victory was secured when Jesus died and rose again. In Revelation chapter 20, verse 15, it says, and anyone not found written into the book of life was cast into the lake of fire. Because you're going behind who you're following. In Revelation chapter 21, verse 6 to 8 says,
4: and he said to me, it is done. I am the Alpha and the Omega, the beginning and the end. I will give of the fountain of the water of life freely to him who thirsts. He who overcomes shall inherit all things, and I will be his God, and he shall be my son. But the cowardly, unbelieving, abominable, murderers, sexually immoral, sorcerers,

0: idolaters, and all liars shall have their part in the lake which burns with fire and brimstone, which is the second death.
1: Wow. You get to see what the two sides are like. Jesus says, it's finished. I am Alpha and Omega, the beginning and the end, and I have something to offer the thirsty. Fountain, the fountain of the water of life. And he who overcomes will inherit all things. I will be his God, and he shall be my son. I like that. Amen. I don't want to be in the other group. In 1 Corinthians chapter 2, verse 6 to 8 says, however, we speak wisdom among those who are mature, yet not the wisdom of this age, nor of the rulers of this age, who are coming to nothing. The rulers of this age, that is the demonic spirits, the satanic team, the rulers of this age. But we speak the wisdom of God in a mystery, verse 7. The hidden wisdom which God ordained before the ages of our glory, which none of the rulers of this age knew. The devil did not have revelation of the redemption plan. For had they known, they would not have crucified the Lord of glory. He's saying that if they knew what was going to happen after they crucified Jesus, they would have left him alone. But he said, Jesus said, this is the hour of darkness. In other words, this is their time. In a few days, it'll be mine.
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4: 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I'm John Radcliffe, and this show is where faith meets finance and retirement planning in a way that makes sense to you while honoring your values. 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Tony, how are you today, sir?
5: John, I am fabulous. I'm doing really good because I got a chance to see you a couple weeks ago in person, and we had a wonderful time. Man, what a scripture you shared today. What a scripture, man, in terms of, you know, what the word says about us providing for our own, for our families, for our household. And, you know, people talk about all the faith they have and this and that and another. But this is very simple. Provide for yours and your family.
4: And we're going to tie it together a little bit more as we go through the show today, because that's a key part. I mean, you and I, we get the pleasure. One day we're going to have to record us off air and you guys can hear how much fun and laughter and energy we have. It's just great having this conversation. But that's the key part, is just providing for your family. Because at the end of the day, you know, the income, the numbers, the everything for retirement is still providing for your family. And everything that you talk about is providing for people and their families.
5: Absolutely. And I'll tell you, you know, one of my mentors, his sister, Dr. Emma Frazier, I interviewed her one day and she said, this is what I tell young ladies. about when you're looking for a husband. I said, you want a man that will keep on giving even when he's done living.
6: Ooh.
5: And so a couple things with that. Number one, she says, keep on giving. That means that he's taking care of his family while he's alive. And then even when he's done living means that he's set up the proper plans in place so that his family will not be in want when he transitions to be with the Lord. And so all this works together, like you were mentioning, and I'm just looking forward to digging in even deeper.
4: Well, let's start here. We always like to have a little fun, a vocabulary lesson, if you will. So today's word of the day is palindrome. Now, we've had several of those, and you didn't even realize it. Here in the month of June, as it comes to an end, it's words and letters that are the same front and back. Radar. Well, one of them in the month of June, June 20th, 2026. 62026. Same front and back. We talk about it all the time. We hear advisors talk about it, that they work the numbers forwards and backwards. How do you work a retirement plan backwards?
5: Well, we call it, most commonly, we call it reverse engineering.
4: Okay.
5: Right? So reverse engineering basically means, okay, what do I need in retirement to live off of? What do I need for my daily expenses, my living expenses, if I want to travel, that's in there, medical expenses. So what is that budget? What is that cash flow need in retirement? Now we work backwards. Okay, how do I now create that income in retirement? How much do I need to save today? What type of investment vehicles and instruments and all these things in the planning process do I need to create that end number that I'm looking for? And so we reverse engineer it. So that may mean I need to save X amount of dollars starting now, X amount of dollars here. How do I protect my money so that I don't start over? How do I protect it from taxes? How do I protect it from market loss? And all these things along the way so that when I get to that point and I'm ready to retire, I know that that money's going to be coming.
4: But where do you start at? Because, I mean, let's just, if I retire at 75, my expiration date at 85, I mean, is there a crystal ball in your office I need to know about?
5: Well, you know what? There's no crystal ball. There's no crystal ball at all. And, you know, I was just thinking we've had a couple of centurions and even in our church that have transitioned here in recent years. We really don't know how long we're going to live. And if you are planning to live until 80, your money is planned to 80, and then you get 80 and you're not gone yet, that's a problem. We call that a gap, right? And so I think what we have to do is we have to think about planning. And sometimes people get an idea and it says, well, you know, even in my case, my grandmother lived to be 96, her sister lived to be 92. My dad, you know, 86. And, you know, so people live. So sometimes people look at their family history and say, okay, longevity's in my family or people in my family, men die early. But the reality is only God knows how long we're going to live. So therefore, let us plan all the way through. Even actuarials with life insurance and other things, they look at 121 years old. Now, the amazing thing about it is that if I plan my income to be lifetime where it never runs out, and let's just say I call that 100 years old, if it so happens that the Lord decides to call me home earlier than that, then that means there's going to be something left. And now we're fulfilling that scripture that a wise man leaves inheritance for his children's children. But if it's so fit that the Lord and I'm healthy and I'm living and I'm enjoying life, even in my 85, 90 years old and et cetera, now I still have the income and the resources to enjoy my life in those latter years. So your latter years shall be better than your former years, but we have to plan for it.
4: So having that plan in place will help you get all the things that you want to do in retirement, because retirement doesn't have to be the end of it. And that's where starting from the end and working backwards, that's the way it comes in. Because like Tony said, the last thing that you want to have to do is be 88 years old and looking on Career Builder or
5: or Indeed, or whatever they happen to Indeed, be, right?
4: Wherever you're looking for a job at that point in time. You know, you've worked hard all these years. You've been putting money aside. You want to have a plan in place. You want to have a strategy. You want to have everything set in place. So then you can get just that. You want to have a map on how to get into retirement. You just don't want to walk in there blind. And we're going to talk about some people that are walking in using a method that I don't think Tony recommends. But you want to have a plan in place. Reach out to Tony, the Real Money Coach, at 704-610-1244. That's 704-610-1244. Sit down with him. It's a complimentary 15-minute call to start, just to get to know you. But sit down and think about that moment of, what do you want retirement to look like for you? Talk to Tony about it. Put that plan in place and get started there. 704-610-1244. Now, Tony, I was talking about it because I've heard people, well, they get advice from the strangest places, like Instagram and TikTok. And there's people on there that they claim to be, I'm using the big air quotes, they break down stocks and they talk about side hustles and building generational wealth. And social media has become the loudest voice when it comes to personal finance, particularly in the Black community. But here's what nobody is saying in these TikTok videos. They're not actually explaining or moving the needle in retirement. And so when you get someone that comes in and they do that, they're getting their advice from these 60-second reels, these 60-second clips. Are you hearing true wisdom coming from them? Are you hearing just noise? And how are you able to help them understand the difference between what you do and, well, what Joe at 1425 does?
5: It's the itching ear syndrome, right? But what happens is when you only have 30 seconds, you only have a few seconds to really catch someone's attention, what you do is you put the thing out there that's going to be the most attractive. It's the apple in the Garden of Eden. It's that thing that catches your eye, right? Now, what I think sometimes on the back end is a lot of the people that we see doing those things on Instagram and TikTok and et cetera, is that do they have the credentials to help someone navigate those waters? You know, some of them do. And I think there are some very good advisors that are out there. But then I think there are others that what they've perfected is the message, but not the method. So they perfected the message, how to get it out there, how to make it look good, how to make it look attractive, how to sound attractive. But when you pull back the onion, the question is, do they know the methods? Do they know the strategies that can help each individual? Or it's a matter of likes or buy this book or get into my funnel and all those types of things. And I understand that there's an aspect of that that is business. But what I pride ourselves on and myself on is getting to know each person and your individual goals, your individual aspirations, getting to know who you are and what your risk tolerance is, what your time horizon is. Get to know the things that make your, I want to say make your blood pressure go up, but I'm talking about things that make, that excite you.
4: Correct.
5: Right? And so if I get on and I start talking to you about fishing and hunting, and you're like, man, I don't like to fish and hunt. Right? Now it's a different thing. So I think it still boils down to, and the one thing that you can't do through a social media, the one thing you can't do through an AI in most cases is get to know that person and their emotions. You know, emotional intelligence, emotional understanding of where a person is, that's not machine learning, right? That is sitting down with someone and say, listen, tell me what keeps you up at night. Tell me what your goals are. Tell me what your goals are for your grandkids or your children. And it really boils down to that individual conversation. And as we talk about on this show, that begins with a phone call in, right? And so that we can have that conversation and see where it goes. Now, here's the thing I know, John. Some people are going to be just like my wife that I love dearly. You're going to hear this, and then you're going to want to Google Tony Jackson, the Real Money Coach, right? And I recommend that you do that so that you can see what we're all about. So go to Google, Google Tony Jackson, the Real Money Coach, or whatever you need to do there to find out if I'm legitimate. And I'm proud of our Better Business Accreditation being an A+. And so we are who we are. I love the Lord. I love my family. And I love what I do, in that order.
4: One of the easiest ways is go to the website, therealmoneycoach.com. You can start from there and you can see everything that Tony's all about. You can see all of his beliefs. You can even go under the events tab. Tony routinely has events all over the country. You can go there, keep up with him, any events that he has coming up. If I'm not mistaken, there's one coming up here in Charlotte on the 11th, if I remember correctly.
5: The 11th, July 11th at 11 a.m. We will be doing one of our financial seminars at Top Golf, the Southwest location on Savory Drive. The registration is available on my website. If you go to therealmoneycoach.com and go to the events tab, and you'll see a block there that gives the information. Inside that block, you can hit a button that says register, and you can register for that event. We look forward to seeing you there.
4: It's just that simple. So now, he's not just a face that you'll see on Instagram or TikTok, and I don't believe you'll see him doing any dance videos on there, but who knows what he does.
5: Probably not. Probably not, John.
4: But here's the one thing that I know for sure about Tony. If you give him a call, he'll give you 15 minutes of his time. He's asking for 15 minutes of your time to get to know you. That's the biggest difference, is the person that's talking to you on TikTok, they're giving generic advice. They're giving broad sweeping advice. Tony wants to talk to you, get to know you, so that way he can put together a strategy to figure out exactly what you want, what you're looking for. And that's the plan. Give him a call, 704-610-1244. That's 704-610-1244. It's 15 minutes complimentary that you guys will talk. You'll get to know each other, and then you'll go from there. You're not sitting there looking at someone's video and wondering why that smoke detector keeps going off in the background. That's not what's happening.
5: Well, you know, it's so interesting. And I know, you know, people often say what you see is what you get. But on the radio, what you hear is what you get.
4: Yeah.
5: Right. And this is authentically who I am. And it's so interesting, as one of the listeners called in and made her 15-minute appointment, and we got on the phone. I called her and she answered the phone, and I said, "Hey, this is Tony Jackson, Real Money Coach," and we exchanged greetings, and she says, "You sound just like you do on the radio." And I said, "Well, thank you." So, but you know, one of the things I think kind of surprised her is that she was talking to me. I know some people expect someone else different to be on that other end of that phone when that phone appointment happens, but it's me. I enjoy having those conversations, and I thank you all for listening. I thank you all for scheduling, making those appointments, because I enjoy meeting people, and I hope many of you that have called in to the radio show that we've talked, that you'll show up at Top Golf on July 11th and get a chance to see me in person. We'll have great information. We'll have great food. We'll have book signing, and we'll have a little golf and entertainment as well. So come on out.
4: So when you give them a call, 704-610-1244, the receptionist will answer first to get you on Tony's calendar. And then we go from there. So when you call in, don't say, "Well, they told me Tony was going to answer the phone." No, it's not just like that yet. The receptionist will just get you on the calendar and coordinate with you time and day that works best, so you guys can talk on the phone, and then you'll go from there. So you're going to go from there and have all of that information and continue that conversation. And then it continues on from there. 704-610-1244. Now, I found an article, Tony, that we've all heard about, the generic 60-40 portfolio, 60% stock,
5: yes, sir,
4: 40% bonds. But Vanguard came out with a surprising recommendation recently saying that investors should consider a mix that puts that formula on its head, 40% stocks and 60% bonds. So Vanguard believes that the returns of the market over the next 10 years will be lower, between 3.5 and 5.5%. Is this a reasonable risk recommendation for a retiree?
5: Well, John, that's very interesting to see that flip. And what that's really telling us is that the experts and the money managers at your Vanguards and other places and those folks who watch the market and study it and do these trends are saying that we've been in this really what we call a bull market. And what mm-hmm. that really means, John, is that we've been in this market where the market has been going up. Now, obviously, there's some dips that have happened due to different things that you know, happen in our economy or what have you, and we have some ups and downs. But basically they're saying is that we can't continue on this type of run and continue that forever. What I find very interesting about the article as well is that it says that they're expecting the return to be between 3.5 and 5.5%. Mm-hmm. Well, guess what the recommended rate of drawing out of your account is? It is about 3.5% today, and traditionally it has been 4. So if the market is averaging 3.5 and we know it's got ups and downs, and if you take money out at the wrong time, the devastating impact it could have is that people are going to be taking out of the account at a greater rate than it's earning. And as we get into retirement, it becomes even important that we protect our assets. And I think that's why you're seeing this shift between a 60-40 to 40-60.
4: Okay.
5: Now, again, here's my caution even on that. The caution is that that's a cookie cutter approach. If you go to your box brokerage firm and they say, hey, we're going to put you in a 40-60 mix, then is that right for you? Is that same mix right for everybody when we're all different? I would say not. And I think that's where the individual consultation has to take place. And then what are other things that we can do to stretch out those lifetime income needs so that we're not worried about the money running out? And a lot of people don't realize that there are things that instead of getting you that 3.5 or 4%, it could be 5 or 6% with guarantee of never running out. So what a difference it would make if I'm pulling out 3.5% versus I'm pulling out 6.5 with the guarantee that the money will never run out in my lifetime. Mm-hmm. Man, I can sleep a whole lot easier knowing that my money's guaranteed to come in and I don't have to worry about it running out. And generally speaking, many of the people that I work with, it doesn't even take their whole portfolio to do that. It only takes a portion of it. But that's why having an income plan is important. That's why knowing, back to what we were talking about earlier, knowing what your needs are going to be, that baseline, I call it, the baseline is what is my living expenses? What is my medical needs? What is the baseline that I need to make sure that I'm making? And then the other stuff that happens is gravy on top of that. So let's have an income plan and see how we can put a plan together for you. And I run into it all the time with people, and they come in and they say, well, I'm taking this much out of my account. And we do the math. And I said, okay, at this rate and based on what this account has earned, that money's going to run out for you in 7 years. And the look on their face is like, I had no idea. And that's the type of thing that we can do with you when you call in. If you decide to do the second appointment, is let's look at some of the things. Let's look at the projections. And as I said here before, it's not magic, it's math. And when we look at the math, if the math ain't mathing, then we need to change the method.
4: Income is the outcome to get you to the retirement that you want. And that's the end plan, is having that income plan is get you exactly where you want to get to. You want to have that scenario of your lifestyle doesn't change, because here's the big difference. And we're going to talk about something that could change your lifestyle without a proper plan, but not having the proper income plan in place. How do you feel about downsizing from a 4-bedroom home to a 1-bedroom apartment? Kind of life changing there. But when you have that proper plan, when you have that income plan to make sure that whether it be the mortgage, whatever it needs to be, that is taken care of, that helps you accomplish that goal. Reach out to Tony, sit down, have that income plan, have that income strategy put in place, and give him a call at 704-610-1244. That's 704-610-1244. The complimentary 15-minute call. Have a conversation with Tony. Let him get to know you. You get to know him. Find out a little bit more about him and decide from there. Now, Tony, I think we all know who Bruce Willis is, but we've all heard stories very similar to this as well, where he was diagnosed with dementia. And his wife had been there for him, taking care of him every single day. And recently the family sat her down and told her this is a bit too much, that Bruce needed to go into a memory facility care and she took criticism for not doing it. But here's the part that's behind it that I think a lot of people can relate to, or they've seen it somewhere. Caregiving has a cost. Somebody always has to pay for it, not just monetarily, but there's so many things that go into it. And in our community, we believe in families stepping up, taking care of each other. That was the way we were raised. But when there's no plan and you have someone who's taking care of someone who's become the caregiver, what about their health? What about their income? What about their retirement? When the family steps up to become a caregiver, what kind of cost financially could it have on someone's retirement? And even for the working class people, what kind of effects could it have there?
5: Well, you know, so often, and I've seen it happen with many families, is that because of the need for caregiving, that a child, a son or a daughter may have to take an early retirement in order to take care of mom or take care of dad. And when that happens, if they take an early retirement, what does that mean? That means that their own retirement will not be as much when they get there, right? Because if I retire at 50 versus retiring at 65, that's a big difference in terms of what I can expect to receive in terms of income. How does it also impact my Social Security benefits when those start? And all those things. So the financial impact is huge all by itself. And even if you are caregiving at home, what about getting a bathroom retrofitted? What about all the other things that may need to happen? And then what about your own respite care as a caregiver? And, you know, we have to think about caregiving is, it's tiring and it's exhausting for many, and not just financially and physically, but also mentally. I really pray for caregivers because they take on a really tremendous role. Now, I'll tell you, if you talk to 99.9% of them, will tell you this: if I had to do it all over again, I would do it, right? Because mom is just that important to me. Dad is just that important to me. My significant other is just that important to me. But I'm saying let's plan for it so that we don't have to be in a position where we're dealing with the emotional stress, the physical stress, and also the financial piece. What can I take off your plate? The financial piece by planning things like long-term care, chronic care, asset-based care, so that if that care is needed, even if I decide to stay home and take care of mom or dad, guess what? I have the financial resources so that if I need to get out one afternoon every week and just go to the lake and sit there and throw rocks in the water or whatever that happens to be, that there's some resources that can pay for respite care coming in. It can help me in terms of my own financial situation if I'm walking away from my job early and those type of things. And I do think that we caregivers have to care for themselves too. And so not only from a financial standpoint, but certainly from an emotional and physical standpoint as well.
4: When we talked about it, like at the very beginning, it's having something in place for your family. And even like Tony was making mention of, that marrying a man who sets up his family even when they're gone. In scenarios like this, it's having those things set up. And here's the thing that I want to challenge to any man that's listening and you're thinking about this and you don't have a long-term care plan. When you get home, go see your spouse, lie on the floor, and ask them to pick you up and put you on the couch. That's kind of the challenge of what you might be dealing with in a scenario where you're a caregiver, where you might have to pick up your spouse and move them to the bathtub, to the couch, to the bed, wherever the case may be. Having a long-term care plan can help have someone come in there, having a caregiver come in, having that professional care. That's all a part of the plan. That's all a part of the package of having that all put together in terms of just retirement and your income strategy plan and a tax strategy plan and everything that Tony will talk with you about and guide you through when you sit down and talk to him.
5: The other piece on that, too, is protecting your assets so that if you don't have to go through the spend down process to spend all your own assets first in order to get any type of governmental help with those things. So that's another piece. It's not just the money out of pocket, but also protecting the nest egg that you've worked so long to build.
4: And having all of that put in place is just that. Sitting down, having a plan, having a conversation, talking to the real money coach about having all of those things. If it's a concern of yours or it's just something you want to make sure that you have in place, it's like we talked about earlier, having that at the start, you'd much rather have it now than when the time comes and you need it. Reach out to Tony Jackson. Give him a call, 704-610-1244. That's 704-610-1244. As always, we want to thank you guys for joining us here on Praise 102.5, 610 AM. I'm John Radcliffe. You guys enjoy the rest of your weekend. Thank you so much for your time. Be safe out there. Be kind to one another. Tony, as always, there's never enough time for us to get in any more information, but we'll do it again next week. But before we get out of here, sir, I want to give you the final word.
5: Well, again, John, I just want to thank all of the listeners, all of the people that are listening to this live radio through the radio app or even as a podcast on my website. 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

Hey, this is Tommy Nichols, founder of the Charlotte Black Film Festival. And you know, every morning I wake up to get my praise on with 102.5 Praise Charlotte. You should do the same.

0: You listen to the best in gospel and inspiration. I'm Al Teresa Goodhoward on this Super Sunday. That is music coming from Ernest Pugh and Lachey Knox with Right There. Hey, we're right here to give you the best in gospel and inspiration. Thankful that you're with us on today. We've got birthday shout outs coming up real soon. So happy birthday, all of you born in this month of July, and especially those that have a birthday today and this week. We're going to be getting those shout outs on for you. But we also want to remind you that you can be inspired aboard the One Voice 2026 cruise, featuring Jonathan McReynolds, Ja'Kaylin Carr, Pastor Mike Jr., and more. 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Keep listening. More is on the way. I'm Al Teresa on Praise.
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I'm Al Teresa Good Howard on this Super Sunday. That is Kirk Franklin with Wanna Be Happy. We've got Ricky Dillard, and there is no way. There's no way we can even lose, because we've got the winner, Jesus Christ, on our side and on the inside. I'm Al Teresa. You're listening to Praise

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Has God been showing out in your life? Praise wants to hear about it. Call us now and tell us your testimony. It could be featured right here on the air. Call 980-485-1025 and let the world hear what he's done for you.

0: You're listening to the best in gospel. I'm Al Teresa Good Howard on their Super Sunday. That's Pastor Shirley Caesar and Pastor Cece Winans with Come Jesus Come. You know, those women of God, there's some powerful women of God who have been great examples in the kingdom of God. You know, and there is a discussion and controversy and things about women in ministry, women preachers, and I actually wrote a book to look into the scriptures and things, and the book is out now called God Empowers Her. So if you'd be interested, check it out. It's on Amazon, God Empowers Her. Any of my books on Amazon, you can just look up my name and can find a lot of the books. I've got some new children's books too. But hey, we want to just keep one another encouraged and keep us lifted up. And you know what? Most importantly, we all just want to do the will of God and be who God created us to be. So we thank you for tuning in and keep on listening. We've got birthday shout outs. I'm Al Teresa Good Howard here on Praise.
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Charlotte's

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I'm Al Teresa Goodhoward on this Super Sunday. That is CCMBB with Heaven. And here is a classic. I love this song. Darius Brooks with Your Will. Because we want the perfect will of God in our lives, right? I'm Al Teresa on Praise.

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0: You're listening to the best in gospel and inspiration. I'm Al Teresa Good Howard on this Super Sunday. Music coming from Joy and Rosario with Still on the Throne. Happy birthday, all of you celebrating a birthday in this month of July, and in particular on today and this week. Coming up, happy birthday on today, Ashley Frazier, Laverta Boulware, Stacy Lipscomb on this week. Happy birthday. Going out to James McRaven, Susan Stratford, Christine Massey, Norris Williams, Mitchell Huntley, Apostle Bernice Davis, Hendrix McCoy, Jaleel Alexander, Jerry Cook, Fred Howard, Shaquille Williams, Elisha Howard, Slick the Barber, Asia Robinson, Linda Robinson. Happy birthday, Joan T. Randall, Angela Hope. Happy birthday to last week, Virginia McElwain, Prophetess. Happy birthday coming up, Prophetess Emma Moore, Ovette Massey, Frankie Hemphill. Happy birthday, all of you celebrating a birthday this month from all of us here at Praise.
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You listen to the best in gospel. I'm Al Teresa Good Howard. That is Jonathan Nelson with Finish Strong. And we've got his brother, Jason Nelson. And guess what? Their dad it was the other day, I think I posted a post to say happy birthday to Jonathan and Jason Nelson's dad, Bishop Nelson, turned 92 years young. Happy birthday, Bishop Nelson. Here is Jason Nelson and Melvin Crispo III on Praise.

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0: Ooh, ah, you're listening to the best in gospel and inspiration right here on Praise Charlotte. That is Ken Jones with Praise on the Go. Hey, it want to make you move for real. Happy birthday, all of you celebrating a birthday in this month of July. We're going to have more birthday shout-outs coming up in the next few hours. But also, we want to remind you that in this month of July, next month, of course, we have the big event, the biggest event probably in Gospel Music Awards, which the Stellar Awards will be in Charlotte, North Carolina this year. So we're looking forward to all of the festivities in August. And of course, this month, I am going into my 42nd year in radio, 42 years in radio now. And so I am so thankful. Thank you all for your birthday love, all the birthday shout outs, and all of the best prayers, wishes, everything that you all send. We appreciate all of you, our Praise listeners. Keep on listening. More is on the way. I'm Al Teresa on Praise.
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0: You're listening to the best in gospel and inspiration. I'm Al Teresa Good Howard. That's Ricky Dillard and Ron Carter. Open my eyes. Hey, we've got so much coming your way, so stay with us. More birthday shout outs as well. But right now, we want to remind you, you know, the time is ticking. 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

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I'm Al Teresa Good Howard on this Super Sunday. That's Forever Jones with He Wants It All, not some of us, all. Here is Pastor John P. Key any day now. And remember, follow us on social media. I'm at Al Teresa Good Howard on Facebook, Al Teresa G on Instagram and X. And remember, please go to my YouTube channel at God Empowered Life. 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

0: You're listening to the best in gospel and inspiration about Teresa Good Howard on this Super Sunday. Jordan Armstrong with the light. Remember, we are the light of the world. That's what the Word of God says, that we are to be that light in this world of darkness. You know what? I actually, speaking of the light, children of the light, I just finished with one of my children's books that's available on Amazon. All of the books that I've written, they are on Amazon under my name, Al Teresa Good Howard. But I just finished one. I love superheroes, and I found that my grandchildren love superheroes. So God, many, many years ago, gave me a story for superheroes, but biblically based according to the gifts of the Spirit. So I've just released it. The enforcers are now available. These are young children and young people to help encourage our young people in the area of the Word of God and knowing that there are powers and there's power in the Lord and in the things of God. So we're excited about releasing that. We've got more on the way right here. Praise Charlotte.
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6: It's your tea time. Hey, everybody, let's talk gospel entertainment. Here's a truly disturbing story out of North Philadelphia. Last month, two pastors, Brian Jackson, senior pastor of the Garden of Prayer, World's Prayer Center, and Isaiah Banks, a senior pastor of Second Pilgrim Baptist, were arrested with multiple charges of sexual exploitation of children, conspiracy, creating child pornography, and other charges. Second Pilgrim Baptist has been in their community since 1922 and
1: Banks, who has since resigned, has been the senior pastor since 2017. Now, an inspiring story out of McAllen, Texas, a Catholic nun from Nigeria, Sister Letitia Uboja, was handcuffed and arrested while walking to Sunday Mass. She was released hours later after Democratic and Republican lawmakers united and intervened. That's the tea. You know that's me.
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0: 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I'm Al Teresa Good Howard. The wine is with tomorrow. Here's Marit Brown Clark with One God on Praise.
1: Somebody make some noise in here tonight. We've come to praise one God, one name, and is worthy of all our praise. Come on and help me praise him. Yes.

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0: You're listening to the best in gospel. I'm Al Teresa Good Howard on this Super Sunday. That is Ernest Pugh. That's the latest from him. Lord, he's got some range up there. We've got more in the best in gospel and inspiration coming your way. We want to remind you, we've got birthday shout outs. Happy birthday. Those of you celebrating a birthday this month, like today, happy birthday, Ashley Frazier, Laverta Boer, Stacy Lipscomb. Happy birthday, Christine Massey, this week. Also had a birthday this past week, Constance Taylor, Prophetess Virginia McElwain, Lady Joy Green, Teresa Hughes, Rosella Adkins, Jeremy Littlejohn, Arlene Mackey. Happy birthday this month. Also going out to Asia Robinson, Elisha Howard, Shaquille Williams, Slick the Barber got a birthday coming up. Apostle Bernice Davis has a birthday coming up soon. Also, Superintendent Norris Williams and Mitchell Huntley, Angela Huntley, all have a birthday coming up soon. Happy birthday from all of us here at Praise.
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0: You're listening to the best in gospel. I'm Al Teresa Good Howard. That is Donnie McClurkin. That's what I believe. Hey, and hold on to what you believe. No matter what anybody else is believing, saying, or doing, hold on to what you believe and you know to be so in God. Hey, and also you can hold on to, as a matter of fact, you can go ahead and book your cruise and go with Ricky Smiley on the One Voice 2026. 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

0: You're listening to the best in gospel and inspiration. I'm Al Teresa Good Howard on this Super Sunday. That's Pastor John P. Key and the Church Medley. Happy birthday, all of you celebrating a birthday in this month of July. Like, happy birthday, Ashley Frazier, on today. Happy birthday also going out to Slick the Barber, Elisha Howard, Shaquille Williams, Apostle Dean Melton, Pastor Karen Jolly, Rosetta Atkins, Charles Burris, Jeremy Littlejohn, Prophetess Virginia McElwain. Happy birthday to Apostle Bernice Davis, Hendrix McCoy, to Asia Robinson, Linda Robinson. Happy birthday to my brother-in-law, Fred Howard, Angela Hope, Dr. Joan T. Randall. Happy birthday, Patrick Love, Glenn Counts. Happy birthday, Prophetess Emma Moore. Happy birthday to all of you celebrating a birthday this month, including Miss Barbara Ratcliffe. Happy birthday from his here at Praise Show.
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9: It's your tea time. Hey, everybody, let's talk gospel entertainment. Here's a truly disturbing story out of North Philadelphia. Last month, two pastors, Brian Jackson, senior pastor of the Garden of Prayer, World's Prayer Center, and Isaiah Banks, a senior pastor of Second Pilgrim Baptist, were arrested with multiple charges of sexual exploitation of children, conspiracy, creating child pornography, and other charges. Second Pilgrim Baptist has been in their community since 1922, and Banks, who has since resigned, has been the senior pastor since 2017. Now, an aspiring story out of McAllen, Texas, a Catholic nun from Nigeria, Sister Letitia Uboja, was handcuffed and arrested while walking to Sunday Mass. She was released hours later after Democratic and Republican lawmakers united and intervened. That's the tea. You know that's me.
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I'm Al Teresa Goodhoward. That's Wes Morgan. I choose to worship. Here's Twinkie Clark on Praise.

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1: 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Even when I was too blind to see.

0: You're listening to the best in gospel and inspiration. I'm Al Teresa Goodhower. Music coming from Mered Brown Clark. I see good. Not that it's always good that we see. But what we do is we look through the eyes of God, look through the eyes of the Word of God, and see good in spite of, because we're looking through God, and God is good. Hey, and God is love as well. And you can celebrate love at sea with the Vow Renewal, hosted by Erica and her husband, Warren Campbell, featuring a special performance by Tony Terry. 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
13: Felt like giving up, and you didn't think you was gonna make it. Bless it all the time. Check it out, y'all. I didn't even know. 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Yeah.

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6: It's your tea time. Hey, everybody, let's talk gospel entertainment. Here's a truly disturbing story out of North Philadelphia. Last month, two pastors, Brian Jackson, senior pastor of the Garden of Prayer, World's Prayer Center, and Isaiah Banks, a senior pastor of Second Pilgrim Baptist, were arrested with multiple charges of sexual exploitation of children, conspiracy, creating child pornography, and other charges. Second Pilgrim Baptist has been in their community since 1922, and Banks, who has since resigned, has been the senior pastor since 2017. Now, an aspiring story out of McAllen, Texas, a Catholic nun from Nigeria, Sister Letitia Uboja, was handcuffed and arrested while walking to Sunday Mass. She was released hours later after Democratic and Republican lawmakers united and intervened. That's the tea. You know that's me.
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10: It's your tea time. Hey, everybody, let's talk gospel entertainment. Here's a truly disturbing story out of North Philadelphia. Last month, two pastors, Brian Jackson, senior pastor of the Garden of Prayer, World's Prayer Center, and Isaiah Banks, a senior pastor of Second Pilgrim Baptist, were arrested with multiple charges of sexual exploitation of children, conspiracy, creating child pornography, and other charges. Second Pilgrim Baptist has been in their community since 1922, and Banks, who has since resigned, has been the senior pastor since 2017. Now, an aspiring story out of McAllen, Texas, a Catholic nun from Nigeria, Sister Letitia Uboja, was handcuffed and arrested while walking to Sunday Mass. She was released hours later after Democratic and Republican lawmakers united and intervened. That's the tea. You know that's me.
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3: It's your tea time. Hey, everybody, let's talk gospel entertainment. Here's a truly disturbing story out of North Philadelphia. Last month, two pastors, Brian Jackson, senior pastor of the Garden of Prayer, World's Prayer Center, and Isaiah Banks, a senior pastor of Second Pilgrim Baptist, were arrested with multiple charges of sexual exploitation of children, conspiracy, creating child pornography, and other charges. Second Pilgrim Baptist has been in their community since 1922, and Banks, who has since resigned, has been the senior pastor since 2017. Now, an aspiring story out of McAllen, Texas, a Catholic nun from Nigeria, Sister Letitia Uboja, was handcuffed and arrested while walking to Sunday Mass. She was released hours later after Democratic and Republican lawmakers united and intervened. That's the tea. You know that's me.
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2: Well, we praise God. I said we praise God. Amen. Amen. This is a great event. I thank God for his goodness and his grace. For his goodness and his grace and his great love shown. God is a wonder in my soul. Praise God. But God gave me the ability to come and be a part of this celebration. It's been 20 years. Two whole decades. When I was in my 40s, glory to God. And now look at me here. Just as beautiful as I want to be in my 60s. Amen. And I want to thank you. How many of you listen to the show daily? How many of you listen to the... Make some noise if you listen to the show. And for those of you that didn't make any noise, get out. Out. You're not invited to this party. That means that you got to join listening to this show every morning at 5 o'clock. Amen.

0: Well, there's a lot to do in the little time that we have, and we've got some surprise situations that are going to be going on. We got some surprises. I hope that you all like and love the music that we play. And as you can see, standing at the DJ desk is the one and only Praise Break Master himself, DJ T-Storm!
1: Thank you.
0: DJ T-Storm is my savior in this natural world. I'm telling you, he puts things together when nothing is there. And I want to thank him openly and honestly. Thank you, DJ T-Storm. How many of y'all love the Praise Break? Amen. But he invented the Praise Break. Now, I didn't like it at first. Because I'm 66. So I didn't really care for it and all this jibbity-jabbity. I like old people music. Glory to God. I like old people music like CeCe Wine and she old. I like old people music. Yeah, I know. That's what I'm doing.

0: I want to appreciate everybody that makes this happen. And 20 years is a long haul. And I tell you, we are on every day in most stations, every day. And God has gifted us, blessed us to see some great artists come and some great artists go. We have seen the introduction of Jacalyn Carr and Jonathan McReynolds and Tasha Cobbs Leonard. And we've seen Travis Greene. We've been able to play him when he had Intentional and You Made a Way. And just to be able to see the transition of gospel music, it is a wonderful thing. And then we were able to see those that left and went to glory. The ones that started with us, like Andre Crouch, who we interviewed, and Sandra Crouch, who we interviewed, and the list goes on of those that, Minister Rance Allen, and all those that went on into heaven. It was a joy to be able to facilitate how using this platform in order to portray their music. And so we honor them even in their memory. And who can ever, ever forget the one and only Bishop Walter Lee Hawkins and Edwin Hawkins. Amen. And the newest one to get their wings was Richard Smallwood. These were all brothers of mine. These were all sisters of mine. They were friends of mine. And because of them, I am. And I praise God for the memories that they have left and the music that they've left behind. One more time, let's honor every one of the artists. Named and unnamed, honor every one of the artists.
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1: The stamina, the musicality, the vocality of a 20-year-old.
2: To God be the glory. Thank you, Jesus.
1: And the face to match it.
2: Thank you, Pastor.
1: No, honestly, ask anybody here, I don't believe in platitudes.
2: Right.
1: If you're ugly, I just say you're ugly.
2: Right.
1: Now, how long have you been doing this?
2: I've been singing, Pastor, all my life. I actually used to sing in a group by the name of Total. I used to be on Sean Puppy Combs.
1: Total?
2: Yes, I was on his label.
1: That's when you was in your unsaved days.
2: Yes, sir.
1: Glory to God.
2: Yeah. No more.
1: You don't need them no more.
2: Right. Praise God.
1: So how long have you been doing gospel?
2: Well, I grew up in the church, so I've been singing.
1: So did Aretha.
2: Yes, for a long time. Yes, what you say, just because you grow up in the church don't make you a believer, all right? Praise God. So it's been some years. I can tell you God is good. He's a restorer.
1: Amen.
2: So because I know what
1: tell
2: it's
1: me,
2: like.
1: Tell me.
2: I know what it's like to tear yourself to smithereens with God.
1: Mm-hmm.
2: And that's what I did a couple of years ago.
1: Mm-hmm.
2: And by the grace of God, He had me stay in my church where I was actually preaching the word of God, and I fell from grace. And instead of me running away, God made me stay. When I wanted to run, but I knew that if I did run, He let me know in my spirit that I was going to die if I left. And I had to stand up and face the people that I hurt, and they were great friends of mine. And they over to the right of me again, my apostle, prophetess Adira Candace, mm-hmm. and my church family. They stood there in the gap and prayed for me when I wasn't lovable anymore.
1: You know what? You were always lovable. You were always lovable. And this is a revelation God gave me on the hospital bed 2 days ago.
2: Mm.
1: That we were always lovable.
2: Wow.
1: In our worst state.
2: Mm.
1: While we were yet sinners. Christ loved us. And His love is the love of a father. It's not the love of a deity. It's the love of a father. And what happens when you have a child and you're teaching your child how to walk? This is what He showed me. And you're teaching your child how to walk. And if the child falls, the father doesn't turn away from the child. The father runs to the child. Because although the child fell, he knows their potential to walk.
2: Yes, sir.
1: And if he keeps teaching, that child will learn. And then that child will go from needing him to hold their hand walking to walking alongside.
2: Yes, sir.
1: You know? And then he goes from walking alongside to walking behind. And he leads you into your future. So you are always... Good God, I'm about to cry.
2: Yes.
1: You are always loved by God.
2: Yes.
1: Your greatest sin could not turn God's head away from you. It couldn't. It could turn people away from you. It could turn loved ones away from you. It could turn friends away from you. And people could make you feel like you were nothing and that you were fake and that you were a failure. Look at you. You're talking about God now. Look where you are now. They can do all that stuff. And the father sits back and says, that's my child.
2: Yes.
1: And if you want to make God mad,
2: mess with his
1: child.
2: Yes, sir.
1: People don't understand. God is gracious, loving, kind, benevolent. He is so wonderful. He's marvelous. Until you mess with his child. Jesus said like this. He said, it's better for you to tie a millstone around your neck.
2: Yes, sir.
1: Go to the deepest part of the ocean. Cast it in the deepest part of the ocean than to mess with any of my little ones. That's how he is about his family.
2: Yes,

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1: Amen. Put those hands together and scream. We've got a video playback right now. We've got a video that we're going to play. And I want
2: you. Hey, Donnie.
1: I ain't never seen it. Who is this?
2: Hey, Donnie. It's Sister Cece here.
1: Oh, get out of my face.
2: Years on the new Donnie McClurkin Show. You know, I have to take my time to say your name. I love you so much. Thank you for the impact. Thank you for the love. Thank you for the music. And I wish you many, many more years.
3: Hi, I'm Beverly Crawford. I want to congratulate Donnie on 20 years on the new Donnie McClurkin Show. Thank you for your inspiration and impact and dedication to gospel music and ministry. We pray that you have many, many more successful years. May God bless you.

0: Amen. Now, it say here, DJ T-Storm, it says you're supposed to introduce me. Introduce me.
1: Okay. So this is for the radio. It's a segment that we do on here where we ask some questions from Donnie McCurkin. But this segment is called...
2: Let him cook. Let him cook now. Let him cook.
3: Let Donnie cook.
1: Let Donnie cook.
0: Now, where's David at? Where's David at? Now, he the first one to introduce Let It Cook to me. And it didn't make sense then, and it don't make no sense now.
1: You got swag. You understand what it means, though, right?
0: It means let Donnie talk.
1: Do your thing. Let him cook. Do your thing.
0: Yeah, let him sizzle.
1: There you go.
0: Yes. Let him be groovy. That's right, baby. That's very groovy. Groovy, groovy scene. I got on my Austin Powers jacket and... Amen. So this is where I read this.
1: I can read them too, or you can read them. How
0: read
1: you want
0: them,
1: to do it?
0: Read them to me.
1: All right, so here's the first question. Donnie McClurkin, at the top of your career, you've made a pivot to include radio to an already busy schedule. Mm-hmm. What was the influence behind that decision? What was said to you?
0: Well, the influence behind me going radio, which I didn't think was going to amount to anything, was B.B. Wynans. B.B. has always been that brother. Now, he is as quiet as can be. You will never know that he does the things that he does. And with all of his celebrity and all of his accomplishments, he has been the one that's been the impetus in anything and everything that I do. It was B.B. Wynans that got me on Sunday Best. It was B.B. Wynans that introduced me to Oprah. It was B.B. Wynans that introduced me to the radio. We were in concert in California, and it was a versus kind of thing. My group versus his group. We slayed them, of course, because... And then when we finished, B.B. brought me in the back to do an interview because he had a radio show. He brought me in the back to do an interview. And he said, Donnie, you need to do radio. He said, you got a face for radio. And you know, as dumb as I was, I didn't know that was an insult. He said, you got a face for radio. And you need to do radio. I said, B.B., don't nobody listen to radio no more. He said, Donnie, I wouldn't be doing it if people didn't listen. You know I wouldn't be doing it. And he introduced me to his producers. And thus, on July 4th, the Donnie McClurkin Show was formed. And we did our first broadcast. And from that point on, the rest is history.
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3: Hi, this is Donnie McClurkin, and I have a personal note that I'd like to drop in your spirit right now. I want to joyously remind you that the God of all creation has called you, chosen you, and has planned a life for you. I just want to increase your joy and make you understand that He has purposely, intentionally brought you on this earth to show you what a father really does, to treat you like the child of God that you really are. God is so into you, and He wants you to turn around and be into Him so that you can enjoy the benefits of salvation, the benefits of having this monumental, most high, eternal, almighty God as your Father. He wants you to be able to call Him your God. That's right. He wants you to call Him your Father. He is so in love with you. So when you pray, you don't have to just address Him as God. You can address Him as my God, because He's your Father.